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1: From the MyBash area, here's your forecast. For tonight, partly cloudy with a low of 64. Tomorrow, mostly sunny with a high of 81. Tomorrow night, a slight chance of thunderstorms, then partly cloudy after midnight and a low of 52. On Monday, sunny and bright with a high of 74. Monday night, partly cloudy with a low of 60. And on Tuesday, mostly sunny with a high of 88. That's your MyBash area forecast. I'm J.D. Allison.
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3: From the My Bash area, here's your forecast. For tonight, partly cloudy with a low of 64. Tomorrow, mostly sunny with a high of 81. Tomorrow night, a slight chance of thunderstorms, then partly cloudy after midnight and a low of 52. On Monday, sunny and bright with a high of 74. Monday night, partly cloudy with a low of 60. And on Tuesday, mostly sunny with a high of 88. That's your My Bash area forecast. I'm J.D. Allison.
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0: Hey, Hollis, go get your brother Hezron and your sister Huggins. We're going to J&K's Mega Pet. Okay, Hezzy and Huggy, what do you think of all the dog food choices? Take it from Hollis, Hezzy, and Huggy. 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
1: From the My Bash area, here's your forecast. For tonight, partly cloudy with a low of 64. Tomorrow, mostly sunny with a high of 81. Tomorrow night, a slight chance of thunderstorms, then partly cloudy after midnight and a low of 52. On Monday, sunny and bright with a high of 74. Monday night, partly cloudy with a low of 60. And on Tuesday, mostly sunny with a high of

Ladies and gentlemen, welcome aboard Yacht Rock Radio. It's the smoothest cruise from your memory, the smooth, soft rock from the late 70s and early 80s. My name is Captain Adam. This is it, the weekend San Diego Yacht Rock Festival happening the Saturday evening of this weekend. All that information's on our website, yachtrockradio.com. I'll see you Saturday night at the San Diego Yacht Rock Festival. And I've got some ambrosia coming up later in the show featuring David Pack, original vocalist. He's going to be our special guest at the San Diego Yacht Rock Festival this weekend. Also coming up, the Yacht Rock Cruise. I'll give you an update on that. And we have a five fave today for Tom Kennedy. But first, we launch off the docks with him. I'm talking about Rupert Holmes and his song, Him, on Yacht Rock Radio.

You know, you can hang out digitally and socially with John Oates of Hall & Oates. He's very active on Instagram. His account is at John Oates Official. In fact, I just took a hike with him. He posted a recent hike, and I felt like I actually got a workout hiking with John Oates on his IG. With Hall & Oates now on Yacht Rock Radio.

0: won't you hear me now? Rona, won't you hear me now?
1: So the messiah of Yacht Rock, Kenny Loggins, just wrapped up his second annual charity pickleball tournament, and KEYT TV in Southern California did a great report on it. We posted that video report on all of our social media at Yacht Rock Radio. Here's a piece of it with Kenny and his wife talking about the pickleball tournament and the charity Unity Shop that it supports.
2: This is the second annual tournament of the pickleball tournament in the Benji Zone here in Santa Barbara, and it's for Unity. It's my wife, Lisa, and she really was the one who put this whole tournament together.
3: Actually, it was 2018 we had the idea, then COVID hit, and it went on and on, and here we are, but we have incredible partners with Unity Shop running so much of this, and great tournament directors, Gigi, and Terry Sadler, so it's been a lot of fun.
2: It's a lot of fun. People have a great time at this game. They don't take their Friday seriously, and that's the point. Just have fun with it.
1: That's Kenny Loggins. He's talking pickleball, and I'm talking Kenny Loggins on a cruise ship. I'll be your onboard host for the Yacht Rock Cruise headliner, Kenny Loggins. I'll give you all that information right after we hear from Kenny and Stevie Nicks. This is Whenever I Call You Friend on Yacht Rock Radio.

So in about a year, in September of 2027, we're going to set sail on the Yacht Rock Cruise, a full cruise ship, Celebrity Cruise Lines. It's the Celebrity Summit sailing out of Vancouver, British Columbia on September 12th, 2027. Kenny Loggins is your headliner. He'll be on the boat performing. You've got Boz Scaggs, Yacht Rock Review, Little River Band, Ray Parker Jr., my good friends Peter Beckett from Player, Elliot Lurie from Looking Glass, and Walter Egan will also perform. This is the Yacht Rock Destination at Sea. And I'll be your onboard host. I can't wait to see you on this ship. Get all the information and book your stateroom now through our website, yachtrockradio.com. And I'll see you on board the Yacht Rock Cruise in about a year. But don't wait too long. There's only about 2,000 capacity on this boat. So out of 8 billion people on Earth, this thing will sell out. Make your move sooner than later and go set sail with us. You know what? We'll do some Boz Scaggs coming up very soon. Plus, a gentleman who just turned 81 years old. We'll tell you who and play one of his hits coming up soon on Yacht Rock Radio with Greg Guidry. Now, this one's called Going Down.

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Lido Shuffle on Yacht Rock Radio. And don't forget, you can see Boss Skaggs on the Yacht Rock Cruise in September of 2027. 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It's Al Stewart. Time keeps passing, doesn't it, Al? With time passages now on Yacht Rock Radio.

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Again, check out all the information on this boat, the Celebrity Summit, through our website, yachtrockradio.com. 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You don't want to miss the Yacht Rock Cruise about a year from today in September of 2027. My name is Captain Adam. We've sailed up to the Yacht Rock Song of the Day, a song that is not yacht. It is Yacht. And we go to 1983, a song that was in fact number 17 this week on the Billboard Hot 100. It's Spandau Ballet with True. It is not Yacht Rock, but it's on Yacht Rock Radio.

Spandau Ballet and True, somewhat connected to the Yacht Rock universe. It's not Yacht Rock. It's absolutely Yacht Rock. But some people sneak in that sophistopop and synth new wave pop into their Yacht Rock playlist sometimes. Bands like Duran Duran, Sade, Everything But the Girl, Romeo Void, they've got some synthesizer synth pop that can sometimes be mistaken and also mix in nicely with Yacht Rock. You're sailing with Yacht Rock Radio. Longtime musician, session musician, guitarist with Steely Dan for a while, Larry Carlton. He's got some great songs on his own as a solo artist. Here's one of them, a deep cut called Room 335. It's Larry Carlton on Yacht Rock Radio.

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1: From the MyBash area, here's your forecast. For tonight, partly cloudy with a low of 64. Tomorrow, mostly sunny with a high of 81. Tomorrow night, a slight chance of thunderstorms, then partly cloudy after midnight and a low of 52. On Monday, sunny and bright with a high of 74. Monday night, partly cloudy with a low of 60. And on Tuesday, mostly sunny with a high of 88. That's your MyBash area forecast. I'm J.D. Allison.
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We're at Full Sail now on Yacht Rock Radio. I've been finding a lot of cool videos of Michael McDonald through the 80s, playing solo on the keyboards in a park, on a stage, on a campus. And we've been plastering our Facebook page with these videos. Tons of likes. You're going to want to check this out. 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And if you've got any old videos of the Silver Fox, lay them on me. We'd love to share them with the world. And he is on the mic with the Doobie Brothers with this incredible Yacht Rock song, Real Love.

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My name is Captain Adam. I travel the country spreading Yacht Rock love. And this weekend, I'm in San Diego for the San Diego Yacht Rock Festival, one of the most coolest Yacht Rock events on planet Earth. We'll be posting pictures and video through the weekend on our platforms at Yacht Rock Radio. If for some reason you happen to miss this year's event, make sure you're at the next San Diego Yacht Rock Festival. This weekend on Saturday, we're featuring David Pack, the former original lead singer of Ambrosia. He's our special guest. And here he is, his voice on the original recording of How Much I Feel. It's Ambrosia on Yacht Rock Radio.

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The Commodore's Easy on Yacht Rock Radio. And Lionel Richie still resting up, taking it easy as he recovers from a recent minor health scare. And we look forward to getting Mr. Richie back up on a stage near you very soon. My name is Captain Adam. Coming up, a five fave for Tom Kennedy. Tom got in touch with me through Facebook, UKN2, facebook.com/yachtrockradio. And we've got his five favorite songs of all time coming up very soon. Stay with us. You're going to like this list. I guarantee it. Boy, it sounded like I was just a representative from the men's warehouse there, which is appropriate because I've got my anchor blazer on right now. Stay with us. This is Yacht Rock Radio. With Pablo Cruz now, sometimes we play the radio edit of Ocean Breeze. I feel like playing the entire song right now. Sit back, relax. This is a 12-minute song from Pablo Cruz called Ocean Breeze. How yacht rock is that?

All right, I've been excited for this one all day. It's the five fave for Tom Kennedy. Tom, I'm so proud and happy that we're able to get your five favorite Yacht Rock songs on the air today. Tom Facebook messaged me, it feels like 5-6 weeks ago, and he's been checking in to see when we're going to get this five fave on. And Tom, today is the glorious day. So thanks for the patience. It's a great list with All Killer, No Filler launching off his docks in the fifth position with Marty Balin. This is Hearts on Yacht Rock Radio number 5.

Robert John and Sad Eyes. What a great song on the Five Fave. These are Tom Kennedy's five favorite Yacht Rock era songs of all time. And we've sailed up to the middle of his list, the third song now, from Robert Dupree. This is Steal Away on Yacht Rock Radio number 3.

Shore, a number one song quite often, and today it was number two from Christopher Cross. That was Sailing, the Grammy Award-winning song for Record of the Year in 1981. And that means we've reached the tip of the cruise ship for Tom Kennedy and his favorite Yacht Rock song of all time. You might have heard of this one from Toto. Scientists call this the most perfectly constructed song in history. It's Africa on Yacht Rock Radio, number one.

Toto, Blessing the Rains, number one today on a five fave for Tom Kennedy. Tom, thanks for the patience. Glad you got in touch with me several weeks back and you stuck with me, knowing at some point you would be able to hear your five fave on Yacht Rock Radio. That patience paid off. My name is Captain Adam.

0: 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My thanks to Brad, our engineer, Taylor, our producer, and most of all, you, the passengers. 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

0: News. I'm Darielle Albinger. President Trump pushing one of his campaign promises heading into the midterm elections, even though he is not on the ballot.
1: Lower prescription drugs soon be in store for millions of Americans on Medicaid. President Trump announcing all 50 states will join a program to provide so-called most favored nation pricing. It follows last year's executive order, which calls for the U.S. not to pay more for medication than the lowest paying nation.
0: Fox's Chandley Painter. There were protests outside Lincoln Financial Center in Philadelphia, where Ed Sheeran is performing his first show since dropping Macklemore from the bill. Sheeran says his promoter made the decision due to pro-Palestinian comments that the hip-hop artist made on stage that some say were anti-Semitic. 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
3: From the Mibash area, here's your forecast. As we head into the day, we're going to have mostly cloudy skies, and there will be a fair chance of showers and thunderstorms, some with heavy rainfall. We'll have highs in the upper 70s. Sunday night, we'll have mostly cloudy skies with a fair chance of showers and thunderstorms and lows in the mid-50s. And for Monday, you can expect mostly cloudy skies all day with highs in the upper 40s. We'll have a slight chance of showers. That's your MyBash area forecast. I'm Keith Maloney.
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3: From the My Bash area, here's your forecast. As we head into the day, we're going to have mostly cloudy skies, and there will be a fair chance of showers and thunderstorms, some with heavy rainfall. We'll have highs in the upper 70s. Sunday night, we'll have mostly cloudy skies with a fair chance of showers and thunderstorms and lows in the mid-50s. And for Monday, you can expect mostly cloudy skies all day with highs in the upper 40s. We'll have a slight chance of showers. That's your My Bash area forecast. I'm Keith Maloney.
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Like what's happening? He's too much. 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

0: News. I'm Roxanne Evans. Saudi Arabia on edge tonight after Houthi rebels attempted a ballistic missile strike on Riyadh. Saudi officials say the missile was intercepted with no casualties.
1: For the first time in months, emergency air raid alerts sounded overnight across the capital as residents reported hearing loud explosions. It comes after days of escalating conflict between the kingdom and the Iran-backed Houthi rebels in neighboring Yemen.
0: That's Fox's Stephanie Bennett. The Houthis pose a growing threat to global energy supplies. The U.S. military saying it struck a boat suspected of drug smuggling in the Caribbean, killing four people. And world leaders head to New York next week for the U.N. General Assembly. Major conflicts in Iran, Ukraine, Gaza, and other global crises expected to dominate. 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
3: From the MyBash area, here's your forecast. As we head into the day, we're going to have mostly cloudy skies, and there will be a fair chance of showers and thunderstorms, some with heavy rainfall. We'll have highs in the upper 70s. Sunday night, we'll have mostly cloudy skies with a fair chance of showers and thunderstorms and lows in the mid-50s. And for Monday, you can expect mostly cloudy skies all day with highs in the upper 40s. We'll have a slight chance of showers. That's your MyBash area forecast. I'm Keith Maloney.
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4: From the My Bash area, here's your forecast. As we head into the day, we're going to have mostly cloudy skies, and there will be a fair chance of showers and thunderstorms, some with heavy rainfall. We'll have highs in the upper 70s. Sunday night, we'll have mostly cloudy skies with a fair chance of showers and thunderstorms and lows in the mid-50s. And for Monday, you can expect mostly cloudy skies all day with highs in the upper 40s. We'll have a slight chance of showers. That's your My Bash area forecast. I'm Keith Maloney.
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0: who are expected here for the United Nations General Assembly.
1: On Wednesday, President Trump hosts Chinese leader Xi Jinping at the White House for a state dinner. The U.S. military says it struck a suspected narco-terrorist drug boat in the Caribbean. At least four deaths are reported. 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
3: From the Wabash area, here's your forecast. As we head into the day, we're going to have mostly cloudy skies, and there will be a fair chance of showers and thunderstorms, some with heavy rainfall. We'll have highs in the upper 70s. Sunday night, we'll have mostly cloudy skies with a fair chance of showers and thunderstorms and lows in the mid-50s. And for Monday, you can expect mostly cloudy skies all day with highs in the upper 40s. We'll have a slight chance of showers. That's your Wabash area forecast. I'm Keith Maloney.
4: Right now, it's 68.

I ain't afraid of no ghosts. 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
2: From the My Bash area, here's your forecast. As we head into the day, we're going to have mostly cloudy skies, and there will be a fair chance of showers and thunderstorms, some with heavy rainfall. We'll have highs in the upper 70s. Sunday night, we'll have mostly cloudy skies with a fair chance of showers and thunderstorms and lows in the mid-50s. And for Monday, you can expect mostly cloudy skies all day with highs in the upper 40s. We'll have a slight chance of showers. That's your My Bash area forecast. I'm Keith Maloney.
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You start to see double yet? 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

0: News. I'm Roxanne Evans. World leaders gather in New York for the UN General Assembly, where President Trump will speak. This as the Iran conflict continues. Republican Representative Tim Burchett on Fox's The Big Weekend Show says President Trump made the world safer.
1: The Iranians were close to nuclear. They were getting ready to launch Armageddon, for what I understand. If President Trump had intervened over there, Iran would have a nuclear weapon. They would have launched against Israel or somebody else.
0: Democrats point to high oil prices, though. Protesters meet pop concert in Philadelphia outside of Ed Sheeran's show, angry for dropping Macklemore from the bill. Sheeran called the situation in Gaza catastrophic and unjustifiable. America is listening to Fox News.
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3: From the Mibash area, here's your forecast. As we head into the day, we're going to have mostly cloudy skies, and there will be a fair chance of showers and thunderstorms, some with heavy rainfall. We'll have highs in the upper 70s. Sunday night, we'll have mostly cloudy skies with a fair chance of showers and thunderstorms and lows in the mid-50s. And for Monday, you can expect mostly cloudy skies all day with highs in the upper 40s. We'll have a slight chance of showers. That's your MyBash area forecast. I'm Keith Maloney.
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3: From the My Bash area, here's your forecast. As we head into the day, we're going to have mostly cloudy skies, and there will be a fair chance of showers and thunderstorms, some with heavy rainfall. We'll have highs in the upper 70s. Sunday night, we'll have mostly cloudy skies with a fair chance of showers and thunderstorms and lows in the mid-50s. And for Monday, you can expect mostly cloudy skies all day with highs in the upper 40s. We'll have a slight chance of showers. That's your My Bash area forecast. I'm Keith Maloney.
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0: and the Department of War, all monitoring for potential threats across the city.
1: Authorities say there's no known credible threat at this time heading into the General Assembly. 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
3: From the Mybash area, here's your forecast. As we head into the day, we're going to have mostly cloudy skies, and there will be a fair chance of showers and thunderstorms, some with heavy rainfall. We'll have highs in the upper 70s. Sunday night, we'll have mostly cloudy skies with a fair chance of showers and thunderstorms and lows in the mid-50s. And for Monday, you can expect mostly cloudy skies all day with highs in the upper 40s. We'll have a slight chance of showers. That's your MyBash area forecast. I'm Keith Maloney.
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3: From the My Bash area, here's your forecast. As we head into the day, we're going to have mostly cloudy skies, and there will be a fair chance of showers and thunderstorms, some with heavy rainfall. We'll have highs in the upper 70s. Sunday night, we'll have mostly cloudy skies with a fair chance of showers and thunderstorms and lows in the mid-50s. And for Monday, you can expect mostly cloudy skies all day with highs in the upper 40s. We'll have a slight chance of showers. That's your My Bash area forecast. I'm Keith Maloney.
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5: It's 434.

She must belong to San Francisco. She must have lost her way. Posting a poster of Poncho and Cisco one California day. She says she believes in a Robin Hood and brotherhood and colors of green and gray.

San Francisco, I will be Gadgeway. I'll be the Count of Monte Cristo, you'll be the Countess May. You can believe it, Robin Hood and Brotherhood, rolling the ball in the hay.

woman who will have his dinner cooked when he comes home. But where some men make mistakes is when they go out and stay because they feel that no other man wants his woman but him. But listen,

anything that their little heart desires. Where some women make mistakes is when their men go out and let them play, they would stay because they felt that no other woman wanted him but her. 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

0: News, I'm Roxanne Evans. Saudi Arabia intercepted a Houthi ballistic missile aimed at Riyadh. No casualties were reported.
1: For the first time in months, emergency air raid alerts sounded overnight across the capital as residents reported hearing loud explosions. It comes after days of escalating conflict between the kingdom and the Iran-backed Houthi rebels in neighboring Yemen.
0: Fox's Stephanie Bennett. Ed Sheeran breaks down in tears as he returns to the stage in Philadelphia Saturday night. The singer apologized to fans saying, "I'm so, so sorry." He addressed the controversy over dropping Macklemore and called the situation in Gaza catastrophic and unjustifiable. World leaders head to New York next week for the UN General Assembly. Major international conflicts in Iran, Ukraine, Gaza, all expected to dominate the discussion. 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
3: From the Wabash area, here's your forecast. As we head into the day, we're going to have mostly cloudy skies, and there will be a fair chance of showers and thunderstorms, some with heavy rainfall. We'll have highs in the upper 70s. Sunday night, we'll have mostly cloudy skies with a fair chance of showers and thunderstorms and lows in the mid-50s. And for Monday, you can expect mostly cloudy skies all day with highs in the upper 40s. We'll have a slight chance of showers. That's your Wabash area forecast. I'm Keith Maloney.
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2: From the My Bash area, here's your forecast. As we head into the day, we're going to have mostly cloudy skies, and there will be a fair chance of showers and thunderstorms, some with heavy rainfall. We'll have highs in the upper 70s. Sunday night, we'll have mostly cloudy skies with a fair chance of showers and thunderstorms and lows in the mid-50s. And for Monday, you can expect mostly cloudy skies all day with highs in the upper 40s. We'll have a slight chance of showers. That's your My Bash area forecast. I'm Keith Maloney.
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from 2019. There were Kenny Rogers and the Oak Ridge Boys with the Gospel Truth, kicking off this week's Gospel Hour. Good Sunday morning to you. My name is James Randall. For the next hour, we're going to listen to some great classic country and bluegrass gospel music here on 105.9 The Bash. Up next, we're going to go back to 1976 and hear from the Statler Brothers.

0: After we heard from the Statler Brothers, we went back to 2015 and heard Flat Lonesome off their album Runaway Train doing In the Morning. And from 1971, there was Ray Stevens doing Turn Your Radio On when he took up to number 17 on the country charts. Time flies by when we're having fun, and it's already time for our first break. Stick around. Coming up in the show, we're going to hear from Porter Wagoner, Kitty Wells, Marty Stewart, and after the break, Gene Watson.
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0: Are you looking for a non-denominational Bible preaching church? 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Since 1993, Grace Community Church has been teaching lessons from the Bible designed to equip you to live out your faith and share the gospel with the world around you. 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

From 1997, there was Gene Watson and the title cut from his album, Jesus Is All I Need. We're going to come forward to 2026 for this song, and I want you to listen close. The song is by Josh Turner and Ralph Stanley. In the background, you're going to hear the boys from Diamond Rio doing harmony. Here they are with Me and God.

We went back to 1962 and the Kitty Wells album, Singing on a Sunday, to hear her sing Wait a Little Longer, Please Jesus. And from 2026, there was Billy Strings doing Light the Way. Next, we're going to go back to 1969 and hear one from Porter Wagoner. This one comes from the pen of the great Harlan Howard. Here's Porter with The World Needs a Washin'.

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3: I had a lot of bills to pay. I got to hear these radio shows, early morning radio shows, WSM, Martha White, and my God, it was worth getting up for. You know, it was worth getting up and listening to them play and sing, and it just got your day started. You know, get your heart pumping, get you ready for school, and it was great. And used to love the old quartets, you know, and we're gonna do one right now for you. And my buddy Paul Brewster's back here, is gonna sing with us. This is called "Who Will Sing for Me."

0: very fine, Earl.
1: Yeah.
0: That's great picking, Earl.
1: Yes, sir.
2: From their album, The Three Pickers, there were Earl Scruggs, Doc Watson, Ricky Skaggs, and some help from Paul Brewster on vocal, going quartet style with Who Will Sing For Me. We had Ricky Skaggs doing the introduction to that song. Let's go ahead and get him on as a background vocalist. We're going to go back to 1987 and the Emmylou Harris album Angel Band. Here is Emmylou, Ricky, and If I Be Lifted Up.

God is real. A warm breeze through the open windows brought in the smell of new-mown hay in a nearby field, and the singing of birds could be heard in the moment of silence as the preacher opened his Bible to read. And then a little old man stood up, bent with age, his hair thin and white, and said, "Preacher, tell them that Satan is real too. You can hear him in songs that give praise to idols and sinful things of this world. You can see him in the destruction of homes torn apart. I know that Satan is real, for once I had a happy home. I was loved and respected by my family. I was looked upon as a leader in my community. And then Satan came into my life. I grew selfish and unneighborly. My friends turned against me, and finally, my home was broken apart. My children took their paths into a world of sin. Yes, preacher, it's sweet to know that God is real, and to know that in Him all things are possible. And we know that heaven is a real place where joys shall never end. But sinner friend, if you're here today, Satan is real too. And hell is a real place, a place of everlasting punishment."

0: you there on the crowning day, walking in Jerusalem just like John. I want to be ready, I want to be ready, I want to be ready, Lord, walking in Jerusalem just like John. 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
1: walking in Jerusalem just like John.
0: Till then I'll tell the gospel story,
1: walking in Jerusalem.

0: heard the title cut from the Louvin Brothers album, Satan Is Real. Up next, we're going to go to 2000 and hear a song you don't hear very often, and it's quite the trio. Here are Randy Travis, Jesse Coulter, Waylon Jennings, and The Carpenter.
1: He was just a carpenter by trade. He learned from his father at a very early age.
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3: The estate was being settled. There was only one thing left.

Now all the dishes are broken. Yes, and someone sold the silverware. And that old radio is sitting in some junk store near the square. One by one, all the pieces of Mama's life have all disappeared. But Mama's family Bible is still here.

Alison Krauss and the Cox Family from 1993 on the Gospel Hour. And before that, we heard from George Jones doing Mama's Family Bible. George recorded that song back in 1979, and it would remain unreleased until 1990 when he had out an album called Hallelujah Weekend. That about brings us to a close for this week's Gospel Hour. Thank you for tuning in. I hope you enjoyed the show. And please be kind this week. Be safe. Do something nice for somebody, and we'll catch you back here next Sunday morning on the Gospel Hour. To wind down the show, we're going to go back to 1966 and hear one from Tommy Collins. Here he is with The Two Sides of Life.

Many years ago, an artist was hired to paint the Lord's Supper scene. He selected live models to pose for each one, so he had to have 13. Each man was carefully chosen according to personal traits. Yes, the artist took great caution in painting this portrait of greats. 11 were finished in a very short time, from Andrew to Bartholomew. Each figure was skillfully brushed into place, that is, all except two. Then a search began that took some years, in which dozens were interviewed each week. When the man for Jesus was finally found, a man undefiled and meek, he was clean of body, mind, and soul. His eyes were gentle and clear. The artist rejoiced, and the great painting grew as the figure of Jesus was put there. That left only Judas, the betrayer, to do, and the painting would be complete. But where could a face be found to resemble the master of deceit? A face that told of treachery and greed, such loss of character and sin, as of one who pretended to live uprightly, then betrayed with a kiss his best friend. 5 years passed by, and the aging artist was viewing his work one day, when a man walked in from off the streets, and his face caused the painter to say, "Sir, before us here is an unfinished painting. There's a blank space, as you can see. I have yet to paint the portrait of Judas. Would you mind posing for me?" The man consented, and soon it was done. The masterpiece was finished at last. Each face was detailed and told its own story of that sacred event in the past. Then the man from the street said, "Don't you know me? You've seen me before, you know. I'm the one who posed for Jesus just 4 or 5 years ago. But I took the wrong road of life somehow and ignored each warning sign. I didn't know it would change me so, but the life you painted is mine. I wonder if there might be a chance for me to regain part of what I've lost. The devil has paid me in counterfeit money, and I'm gonna change, whatever the cost."

0: Hey, Hollis, go get your brother Hezron and your sister Huggins. We're going to J&K's Mega Pet. 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
1: From the My Bash area, here's your forecast. It's going to be a mostly cloudy day today with showers likely. There'll be a thunderstorm in spots as well. If you see one, the rain will be heavy, but high today in the upper 70s. Clouds and showers this evening, could be a thunderstorm as well. Then isolated showers after midnight, becoming more comfortable, lows will be in the mid-50s. There might be a shower Monday, otherwise just a mostly cloudy day, high in the upper 60s. Mostly cloudy with a stray shower for Tuesday. That's your My Bash area forecast. I'm meteorologist Jim Rinaldi.
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4: As you listen to this broadcast, and you may be listening to it on Sunday morning, and some people listen to it on Friday at noon on the Andy McCord's Gospel Praise, but whichever you may be listening to, it's been pre-recorded, but it's done with lots of meaning and lots of thoughts and lots of prayers. But as I think about sometimes on Sunday, and people get up and they will say, I've had people say, Tom, you're the person that we listen to as we're on our way to church. I really appreciate that. And listening to me ought to help you to appreciate your pastor because he probably knows what he's doing. But I enjoy what I'm doing, and I just want to say I always want to be an encouragement. I want to be an inspiration to people that you might have 15 minutes of something that might help you along the way in your journey. Because there's one thing that I could say, if you would come to Grace Community for 1 year, you would understand more about your personal relationship with Jesus Christ. Because if there's one thing that we could teach you, it's your daily walk. So if you're looking for a place, we hope this might be the place. This is Tom Mansbarger welcoming you to Trophies of Grace. But I hope that you, if you need a place to go, if you're within driving distance, we'd love to have you come. We're on the northeast side of Marion. And you say, are you the biggest, best church in Marion? No, we're not, but we don't claim to be. But I will say this, there's not a church in Marion that'll love you like we do, because we believe in you, and we need you, and we want you. So if you're looking for that place, you can get on the website at www.graceccmarion.org, and you can find out anything you want to know about the church. But we've been talking about the miracles of God. And as Jesus called those 12 disciples, we haven't gotten very far in the miracles. And if you know anything about my teaching, I'm not very fast, but I'm not in any hurry at anything that I do. We have a Tuesday morning Bible study. We've been in the book of 2 Peter for a long time, and we just got to chapter 3. But there's a lot to be covered about any writing of the Bible. And I like to be thorough. I'm not a guy that's in a hurry. I just like to teach God's word. And if you only get just a phrase in one Bible study and you can make that come to life in somebody's life, you've done something good. But as Jesus promoted those disciples, as he called them and he sent them out, he said to them, as you go, proclaim this message. The kingdom of heaven has come near. Heal the sick. Raise the dead, cleanse those who have leprosy, drive out demons. Freely you have received, freely give. Now we're going to get to the miracles, but we got to get to the groundwork before we get to the miracles. We've got to be able to understand what Jesus has called these 12 to do. Because at this point, he's trained them enough that he's sending them out. They're not spending all their time with Jesus, but he sends them out as kind of an experiment for them. I've been there myself, and you go out and you talk to people. But he said, first of all, promote the kingdom. And we talked last week about that, what it was, the kingdom. That was just the church of the Lord Jesus Christ, the church universal. Now, you may be driving this morning to a Methodist church, a Baptist church, a Nazarene.

0: Living Church, a Pentecostal church. Wherever you may be driving to, whatever church you're going to today and you're listening to this program, if you know Jesus as your Lord and Savior, you are my brothers and sisters in Christ. We don't go to the same church. I go to Grace Community Church and you go to that church. But we're all a part of the family of God. That's what's called the Church Universal. And that's where the name Catholic came from. The word Catholic means universal. So you say, what was the first church? It was the Catholic Church. That just simply meant it was the universal church. That was God's family all put together as one. You say, are you Catholic today? No, I'm a part of the Church Universal, but I fellowship with the people at the community church. But I'm a part of the kingdom of God. I belong to Jesus, so I'm part of the bride of Christ. So Jesus told these 12 to promote the kingdom. He didn't say promote one local church. And at that time, there weren't any churches. There was the temple, but he didn't tell them to promote one different part. You know, I had a friend one time that he told me, he said, now, you know that Jesus was a Baptist. I knew John was, but I knew Jesus was a Nazarene. So if you go to the Nazarene church, you must be in because that was Jesus's church. But I don't care about church denominations. I don't care about church titles. When I go, I promote the kingdom. I promote the family of God. And that's what Jesus instructed those 12. The second thing he told them to do was heal the sick. Now, I could say to you, I've gone to the hospital a lot of times. I've gone to the nursing home. I've gone to people's homes. And I've prayed a lot of times for sick individuals. But when I go to those situations, I probably feel like the most unqualified person, the most helpless person that you would ever find. Because I can say to you, I don't have any healing ability. I've never healed the sick, but I know him who can heal the sick. And I know how to get a hold of him. And as I go along the bedside or stand beside a reclining chair of someone that's failing, and I may put a hand on their shoulder and begin to pray, I know at that point I don't have anything to offer. I don't have personally any ability to heal. But I do know this, I have faith in the one who can heal. And that's my Lord and Savior, Jesus Christ. He's in the healing business. I'm not a miracle worker, but he is. Now, the thing about these disciples, Jesus did give them the ability to heal. And you may say, Tom, the same ability is there for you and me. It may be there for you, but I have to be honest. I don't have any healing ability. It's Jesus that does that. And I understand that completely. And I think about healing the sick. It all depends upon what Jesus. You know, when you read the Lord's Prayer, I think it's not my will, it's his will. And as I think about people who are healed, think about people who aren't healed. You know, when Jesus went to the temple and he saw the man, or the disciples went to the temple in Acts chapter 3, and they healed the man there. It was begging. They said, silver and gold have we none, but what we have we give you. They healed that man. Don't think that that was the only sick person at the temple that day. There were many, but they chose to heal that one because he reached out to him. Everybody doesn't get healed in this life. But if you know Christ, you can't lose. Because if he doesn't heal you in this life, he'll heal you in the next life. So Jesus said, heal the sick. He also said to those men, raise the dead. Now, I've never had the privilege of raising the dead. I remember one time a lady in the church, and this lady was kind of crazy. And, you know, I loved her. I've known her my whole life. I grew up with her family, and my dad grew up with the family, and they were just family friends. And this lady called me and she said, "Tom, I need you to go to the hospital. My friend's up there and she's brain dead." And she said, "But I want you to pray for her that the Lord will raise her up." And I'm thinking to myself, what in the world am I going to do if this lady's brain dead? How am I going to go? So I went to the hospital, and I went in, and there was nobody there. And just the lady and myself. And the best that I could do, I bowed my head and put my hand on that dear lady, and I prayed. And I asked God to do something that was impossible, to bring that lady back to life. I know it was the hand of God, because the next day, that lady was back to where she ought to be. Now, you may say, "Tom, that means you're a faith healer." No, I'm not a faith healer, but I got a hold of the one that was, and he chose to raise this lady back up. Now, you might say that was coincidence. You might say it was a wrong diagnosis. I believe it was the hand of God. But I want you to know it wasn't anything that I did. It's what God did. And I praised him and thanked him. And I celebrated. I act like my Pentecostal brothers that day when I found out that lady was back to normal, because I was excited. But I was excited for Jesus, not for me. And when Jesus said, "Raise the dead," those men had the ability to raise the dead. He also told them to heal the lepers. Now, leprosy was a terrible disease. It was something that, as you looked at life, they were ostracized from their communities. If you had leprosy, it was just a picture that you were sinful. You had done something, and God was punishing you for what you had done, and you've been stricken with leprosy. Leprosy was a terrible, stinking disease. But those men had the ability to heal leprosy. Probably in the day that Jesus lived, it was probably known as the worst disease to man. And it may be something like cancer or ALS, something we would look at, dementia, something that just unbelievable that people would go through. But those men had the ability to heal leprosy. They also had the ability to drive out demons. The demonic world was as real then as it is today. Sometimes we don't think about demons and what they have to do and what they do to people. Demons can destroy the lives of good individuals by just people sometimes just inviting in the wrong thing, people dabbling in the wrong thing. I never read the horoscopes. I don't need any type of board. I don't need tarot cards. I don't need any of that demonic stuff, because I'm a child of the King, and I don't need to dabble in something that I don't need to. I don't need a Ouija board or anything else to help me decide what I'm supposed to do. But he said to those men, "Drive out demons." But he said to them, the bottom line, freely give of what you have. If there was a message that Jesus would want us all to know today, is that if you're a child of the King, you're a special individual. In Ephesians 2:10, we talked about earlier in a message, we're God's workmanship. God's proud of us. God's called us to do something that nobody else can do. And yes, we do have abilities far beyond what we would ever imagine in our own life. Maybe you've never tapped into them. Maybe God's given you ability to do things that you would have never dreamed, but you've just never cultivated that ability, that spiritual gift that you have. But more than anything, God says, freely you have been given. Freely give to other individuals. What God has done for you, you do for somebody else, and you'll be fulfilling what God has called you to do. It's a very simple process, simple obedience to Him. This is Tom Mansbarger saying for the entire fellowship at Grace Community Church, we love you today. Come and see us. God bless you.
1: Well, good morning and welcome to another Living Faith in downtown Wabash and Yellow Creek Lake Gospel Fellowship message. I'm Wade Weaver, and we are going to be in the parable of the workers in the vineyard. It is Matthew 20, 1 through 16. Let's start verse 1. For the kingdom of heaven is like a landowner who went out early in the morning to hire workers for his vineyard. He agreed to pay them a denarius for the day and sent them into his vineyard. About 9 in the morning, he went out and saw others standing in the marketplace doing nothing. He told them, "You also go and work in my vineyard, and I will pay you whatever is right." So they went. He went out again about noon, and about 3 in the afternoon, he did the same thing. About 5 in the afternoon, he went out and found still some others standing around. He asked them, "Why have you been standing here all day doing nothing?" "Because no one has hired us," they answered. He said to them, "You also go and work in my vineyard." When the evening came, the owner of the vineyard said to his foreman, "Call the workers and pay them their wages, beginning with the last ones hired and going on to the first." The workers who were hired about 5 in the afternoon came and each received a denarius. So when those came who were hired first, they expected to receive more. But each one of them also received a denarius. When they received it, they began to grumble against the landowner. "These who were hired last worked only 1 hour," they said, and you've made them equal to us who have borne the burden of the work and the heat of the day." But he answered one of them, "I am not being unfair to you, friend. Did you agree to work for a denarius? Take your pay and go. I want to give the one who was hired last the same as I gave you. Don't I have the right to do what I want with my own money? Or are you envious because I am generous?" So the last will be first, and the first will be last. Well, grace and peace to you from our Heavenly Father and Lord and Savior, Jesus Christ. I want you to picture a work day that you'll never forget, not because of what you did, but because of what someone else got paid. You show up before sunrise. You're the first one in line at the marketplace, hoping to get picked. A landowner comes, looks you over, agrees to pay you the standard daily wage, and sends you out to his vineyard. You work. Sun climbs. It gets hot. Kind of Middle Eastern heat that soaks through your clothes by 9 in the morning. You keep working. Noon comes and goes. You're still out there at 3, at 4, watching the shadows stretch across the rows. Then at 5 o'clock, 1 hour before quitting time, the landowner goes back to the marketplace one more time. He finds a few people still standing around, and he sends them into the vineyard too. Now, here's where the story turns. At the end of the day, the manager lines everyone up to get paid, but he starts with 1 hour workers, and they get a full day's wage. And you're watching this happen, and you think, well, if they got a denarius for 1 hour, I'm about to get rich. Then it's your turn. You get exactly what you were promised that morning, a denarius. The same as the man who worked 1 hour in the cool of the evening. That's the story Jesus tells in Matthew chapter 20. And if your gut reaction is, well, that's not fair, good. You're paying attention. Because that reaction is exactly what Jesus is aiming at. This parable doesn't stand alone, by the way. Jesus tells it right after a conversation in chapter 19, where Peter basically asks, "We gave up everything to follow you. What do we get?" And Jesus answers him, promises him reward, and then adds this line, "But many who are first will be last, and the last will be first." That sentence is the frame around the whole parable. It opens the story in chapter 19, and it closes again at the very end of chapter 20. Jesus is bracketing this parable with a warning label. Whatever else you take from this story, don't miss this one. The kingdom of heaven runs on a different logic than the one you walked in with. And the logic we walk in with is simple. It's the logic of the marketplace. It's the logic every one of us learned before we could read. Effort should equal reward. Work more, get more, show up first, get treated best. Put in the hours and you've earned something. And heaven help the person who gets the same reward for showing up late. That's not a bad instinct in a business. If you ran a company that paid your newest, least experienced hire the same as your 20-year veteran, you'd have a mutiny by Friday, and honestly, the veterans would be right to be upset. Jesus knows that. He's not writing a labor relations manual here. He is deliberately taking an economic scenario that would be outrageous in real life and using it to expose something in the human heart that has nothing to do with vineyards or wages at all. Look at how each group gets hired. The first workers negotiate. They agree on a wage before they go. But watch what happens with the second, third, fourth, and fifth groups. The landowner doesn't negotiate with them. He just says, you go into the vineyard too, and I'll pay you whatever is right. And to the very last group, the ones picked up at 5 o'clock after a whole day of standing idle in that marketplace, unchosen, he doesn't even mention a wage. He just says, go. None of these workers bargain their way in. None of them earn their spot through negotiation or merit. They're simply called and they go. That's worth sitting with for a second here, because it's easy to read this parable and focus entirely on the payment at the end and miss what's happening at the beginning. The story isn't really about wages. It's about a landowner who keeps going out again and again all day long, actively searching for people standing around with nothing to do and inviting them in. 9 in the morning, noon, 3 in the afternoon, 5 in the afternoon, 1 hour before the workday ends. He doesn't stop looking. He doesn't decide the guest list is full at 9 a.m. and lock the gate. He keeps going back out into the marketplace, finding the overlooked, the passed over, the ones nobody else picked for their crew that day, and he brings them in too. If the landowner is God, and the kingdom of heaven is like, it's language at the start of the parable, tells us, that's exactly the comparison Jesus wants us to make. Then this is a picture of a God who does not stop calling. Some people are called into his vineyard early in life. Some are called in the middle years, with half their life already spent. And some are called an hour before the sun goes down, at the very end, when it looks like their story is basically over. And Jesus wants us to know that timing is not an accident, and it is not up to us. It's up to the landowner. Now, we get to the moment that makes this parable so uncomfortable and so honest. The first workers see the last workers get paid a full day's wage for 1 hour of work, and their hearts do the math immediately. Surely we're about to get more. Then they get exactly what they agreed to, nothing less. The landowner does not cheat them by a single coin, and yet they're furious. These who were hired last worked only 1 hour, and you made them equal to us who have borne the burden of the day and the scorching heat. Notice what's exactly happening in that complaint. They're not accusing the landowner of injustice. They can't. He paid them precisely what he promised. What they're actually angry about is his generosity to someone else. Their problem isn't that they got too little. Their problem is that someone else got, in their eyes, too much relative to what they deserved. This is such a familiar feeling, isn't it? You've felt this in a workplace. When a newer employee gets recognized for something you've been quietly doing for years, you've felt it in a family. When a sibling who made a mess of things gets welcomed home with open arms while you stayed and did everything right. And you've been in a church for any length of time. If you've been in the church for any length of time, you've probably felt it there too. You've shown up every week for years, served on committees, taught the class nobody wanted to teach. And then somebody walks in the door for the first time, gets prayed for, gets celebrated, gets folded into the family, and something in you tightens up. It's not that you want them to be excluded exactly. It's that their inclusion on the same terms as yours feels like it cheapens what you did. The Greek word used for the worker's attitude here is worth knowing. It's often translated envious, but it more literally describes an evil eye. The word can carry the sense of something malicious, even wicked. And the word translated generous, describing the landowner, is connected to the word for good. So the contrast Jesus sets up isn't really fair versus unfair, it's evil versus good. The landowner's generosity is not a bending of the rules. It's goodness itself, flowing out exactly the way goodness is supposed to. And the worker's resentment of that generosity isn't just disappointment. It's something closer to an assault on what is good, coming from people who cannot stand to watch someone else receive grace they didn't earn. That should stop us in our tracks, because most of us, if we're honest, would have grumbled right alongside those first workers. And Jesus is asking us to notice that this instinct, the instinct to measure our worth against someone else's blessing, is not righteous indignation. It's a resistance to the very goodness of God. The landowner's response to the complaint is the theological center of the whole parable. He says, "Friend, I am doing you no wrong. Did you not agree with me for a denarius? Take what belongs to you and go. I choose to give to this last worker as I give to you. Am I not allowed to do what I choose with what belongs to me? Or do you begrudge my generosity? Am I not allowed to do what I choose with what belongs to me?" That's God's question to every one of us who has ever looked at his mercy towards someone else and felt shortchanged. Yeah, the vineyard is his. The wages are his. The calling is his. He's not running a business where wages are earned through merit and negotiated through leverage. He is a king distributing grace according to his own promise and his own character, and he owes none of us an explanation for how generous he decides to be with someone else. This is the doctrine of election, showing up in story form. God is not obligated to call everyone the same way, at the same time, on the same terms. He is free, genuinely free, to extend his promise to whomever he chooses, whenever he chooses. That should unsettle us a little, and it should also comfort us enormously, because it means his choosing you was never about you outperforming somebody else. It was never a wage you negotiated. It was a gift he decided to give. And here's the good news hiding inside the hard truth of this parable. If God's goodness toward you was never something you earned in the first place, then it can never be taken away. Listen to this. It can never be taken away by someone else's story looking different than yours. The vineyard owner didn't shortchange the first workers to enrich the last ones. He gave the first workers exactly what he promised. His generosity to the latecomers cost the early workers nothing. It only felt like a loss because they were measuring their blessing against someone else's instead of resting in the promise made to them. So what is Matthew 20 actually teaching us about the righteousness of God? Not that God is unfair. The text goes out of its way to show us he isn't. He keeps every promise exactly as made. What the parable teaches is that God's righteousness is not organized around human ideas of proportional fairness at all. It's organized around his faithfulness to his word. That's exactly what's going on here. And it's actually a much better foundation to stand on than fairness. Fairness, as we understand it, is a ledger. It keeps score. It compares. It measures your pile against my pile. A promise doesn't need anyone else's pile to be smaller for it to hold. If God has promised you mercy, that mercy is yours whether the person next to you got called at sunrise or at 5 o'clock. You don't need him to shortchange anyone else for his word to you to be true. You can trust his promises to the bank every time, because his character, not your performance and not anyone else's, is what backs them. Let me bring this close to home, okay? Three ways before we close. First, if you've been walking with God a long time, watch your heart around the late arrivals in your own life. The person who comes to faith at 80 after wasting decades. You know, the coworker who gets celebrated for a first small act of kindness while you've quietly served for years. The prodigal who comes home to a party you never got thrown for you. Your years of faithfulness are not wasted, and they're not being cheated. God is not diminishing what he promised you by being generous to someone else. Resist the evil eye. Receive the good news that his goodness is actually bigger than your ledger. Second, if you feel like you are the one who got called late, the 5 o'clock worker, the one who wasted most of the day standing idle, wondering if anyone would ever choose you, hear this clearly. The landowner still came looking for you. He didn't have to. And when he found you, he didn't give you a discounted, partial, late arrival version of his promise. You get the same wage. the same grace, the same inheritance as the ones who've been in the field since dawn. Your late start is not a mark against you in his eyes. And third, and for all of us, let this parable retrain how we measure God's goodness. Stop asking, is this fair compared to what someone else got? And start asking, has God kept his word to me? Because the moment we start measuring grace by comparison, we will always find a reason to be offended by it. Someone else always seems to get called earlier, get blessed more, get let off easier. But the moment we measure grace by promise, we find we have more than enough, because what he said he would do, he has done. The last will be first, and the first will be last. Jesus isn't describing a cosmic reshuffling where positions simply flip and somebody new gets to feel superior. He's dismantling the whole system of ranking altogether. In the kingdom of heaven, nobody stands in the vineyard boasting about hours logged, and nobody stands there ashamed of hours missed. Everybody stands there holding the same promise, given by the same generous landowner who went out again and again all day long because he could not stand the thought of leaving anyone idle in the marketplace. So whatever hour you are called, whether you've been laboring since the earliest light of your life, or whether you feel like you only just walked into the field an hour ago, the wage is the same. It was never about what you earned. It's about what he promised, and he keeps his word. Let's pray. Father, thank you that your goodness does not run on our math. Forgive us for the times we have resented your mercy towards someone else, and thank you that your promises to us do not shrink when your grace toward another person grows. Whether we have labored all day long or were called just now, teach us to receive what you give as gift, not wage, and to trust you, not because life feels fair, but because you are faithful to your word. And it's in Jesus' name we pray. Amen.

Good morning and happy Sunday, everyone. Welcome to the Christian Pursuit, where we learn to pursue Christ together. My name is Chris Pontot. I'm the minister at the Rowan Christian Church. Services are held weekly at 10 a.m. on 240 East Allen Street here in Rowan, Indiana. We hope you'll be blessed by our services as we learn to pursue Christ together. Again, my name is Chris Pontot, and this is the Christian Pursuit. Now on to the message. Picture life as a graph. From left to right is the axis showing the span of our lives from the beginning to the end. From the bottom to the top, we can see the good and bad times. The higher the line on the graph, the better we experience life. We wish life were a gradual positive line that always went up and never came back down. Reality is seldom that way. There are high times and there's low times. But we tend to think that when we become a Christian, life just goes straight up. Our times get higher and higher. Everything's working out just fine. Again, the reality is far from that. We echo the words of Jesus from John 16:33. He says, "I've said these things to you, that in me you may have peace. In the world you will have trouble, but take heart. I have overcome the world." Sometimes our highs are higher in Christ, but our lows also feel lower. We suffer and experience pain and consequences from our choices or the decisions of those around us. And it leaves us wondering, where is God in all of this? Well, in our text today, we find two people who suffered for very different reasons. Let's see where God was in them. Our text today is 2 Kings chapter 8. Let's begin in 2 Kings 8, verses 1 through 3. Now Elisha had said to the woman whose son he had restored to life, "Arise and depart from your household, and sojourn wherever you can, for the Lord has called for a famine, and it will come upon the land for 7 years. So the woman arose and did according to the word of the man of God. She went with her household and sojourned in the land of the Philistines 7 years. And at the end of the 7 years, when the woman returned from the land of the Philistines, she went to appeal to the king for her house and her land." Do you remember the Shunammite woman? Back in 2 Kings 4, we learn how she lived up to the name Shunammite, which means peaceful one. She was godly and generous. Everything was good as she went out of her way to take care of the man of God, Elisha. So God blessed her with a son. All was joy until the day the child grew ill and died. The grieving mother ran straight to Elisha, who came and raised the boy back to life. The peace of the Shunammite was restored, and they continued on in faith. Well, a lot has transpired since that time. Aram, or Syria, continued fighting against Israel. They laid siege to Samaria, the capital of Israel. Naturally, as one would expect, hard times hit Samaria. But God provided food through Elisha, and Israel fought off the Arameans. But their troubles weren't over yet. A famine was coming to the land of Israel, and Elisha ensured the Shunammite and her family were well taken care of. She lived in the land of the Philistines for 7 long years, until the famine was over. Her and her family's lives were preserved, but now she's lost everything. Back in our text, 2 Kings 8, verse 3, "And at the end of the 7 years, when the woman returned from the land of the Philistines, she went to appeal to the king for her house and for her land." At one time, she was wealthy. Now, she had no home, no fields, no income. She was gone for 7 years. Naturally, the house would have been repossessed, sold to someone else. But what was she going to do? What was her family going to do? So she went straight to the king of Israel to plea for her land back. Little did she know, the Lord was working on her side. In our text,
2 Kings 8, verses 4 through 6 says, "Now the king was talking with Gehazi, the servant of the man of God, saying, 'Tell me all the great things that Elisha has done.' And while he was telling the king how Elisha had restored the dead to life, behold, the woman whose son he had restored to life appealed to the king for her house and her land. And Gehazi said, 'My lord, O king, here is the woman, here is her son whom Elisha restored to life.' And when the king asked the woman, she told him. So the king appointed an official for her, saying, 'Restore all that was hers, together with all the produce of the fields from the day she left until now.'" At the same time that she was on her way to the king of Israel, he was talking to Gehazi, the servant of Elisha. He wanted to know the magnificent things Elisha had done. Can't you just imagine the king in bed, snuggled up with a blanket and has his teddy bear and says, "Dad, can you tell me the story of Elisha again?" Gehazi replies, "Sure, champ, I got a good one for you." Well, of course, we know that's not exactly the picture, right? The king wasn't laying in bed, but he was asking about the amazing adventures of Elisha. Gehazi was at the part where Elisha raised the Shunammite's son back to life. And as if on cue, she came walking through the door with her son. Can you imagine the excitement on Gehazi's face as he pointed her out? Oh, your majesty, this is the woman and her son. Well, the king was moved with Elisha's story and God's providential timing, so that he not only restored her house and the land, he restored all the produce she would have had if she stayed for 7 years. Which, of course, she wouldn't have had any produce. It was a famine. But as if it was yielding fruit, it was yielding a crop, the king restored to her everything and then some. No matter how many times you fall, keep getting back up. You remember Job? Satan took everything away from him, yet he would not curse God. Instead, he pursued God. He wanted to understand why these things were happening. Everyone around him believed he must have sinned in some way, but Job knew better. He didn't know everything, but finally God. God speaks, and he answers in a way that he was not expecting. "Where were you when I hung the stars, when I laid the foundations of the earth?" Job began to understand the ways of God were far greater than his ability to understand. And God took it a step further. He blessed Job twofold, giving back everything he had lost, and then some. Remember Hadassah? She was a Jewish girl in captivity in Persia and was made queen. We know her by her Persian name, Esther. Esther was placed in a role she didn't expect or want, and hears of a plot to destroy her people. She could have remained silent and avoided all ramifications, but her people were going to suffer. She knew it was a risk to go before the king unannounced. She could be killed for it, yet she risked it all. She went before the king, revealed her Jewish heritage over dinner, and condemned the king's right-hand man as evil. Not only was she safe, all of her people were saved from the wicked Haman's plot. Remember Ruth? Though a Moabite by birth, she married an Israelite who was escaping a famine. Her husband then died, as did her brother-in-law and her father-in-law. Naomi wanted to go back to Israel alone to mourn, but Ruth refused to let her go by herself. She uprooted her whole life, rejected her false gods, and lived among a people that she adopted as her own. And God blessed her. He blessed her with a new husband, Boaz. She became the grandmother of King David and an ancestor of the Messiah. Sometimes we feel like we've lost it all, or we don't understand why we're suffering. The Shunammite left during a famine because of the recommendation of Elisha. Right? She wasn't forced to leave because of some moral failure. Still, she lost everything. She was gone for 7 years. But here's the key difference.
she was following where the man of God led her. When she returned, God restored her. Those 7 years would have been a hard transition in her life, but she was following God's lead. So choose your heart. It would have been hard to lose everything in a famine while doing life by your own strength and logic. It would have also been hard for the Shunammite to uproot her life and start over somewhere new, then return. But she was following God's lead, and He worked it out for her. Choose your heart. Your understanding, your comfort, doing it on your own, or God's leading, God's strength, God's promises. It doesn't mean we see the end from the beginning, but we trust in the one who does. Our actions have consequences, and the consequences of following God is that He takes care of us, and we'll have everything we need. In Matthew chapter 6, during the Sermon on the Mount, Jesus begins talking about things that you need for daily life, right? Food, water, clothing. He beckons believers not to chase after those things. That's what unbelievers focus on. Rather, Matthew 6:33 and 34 says, "But seek first the kingdom of God and His righteousness, and all these things will be added to you. Therefore, do not be anxious about tomorrow, for tomorrow will be anxious for itself. Sufficient for the day is its own trouble." See, God already has the big and small things in mind for you. Will you seek Him out in every circumstance? He can work it out for you. Step out in faith. Pray before acting. Read His word before replying. You never know where God might lead you, but He is powerful to restore what you might lose along the way. And then He will give you more than you had before. God can and is working behind the scenes for you. He's already anticipated your needs. Will you follow His lead? See, God provides during the suffering of the faithful. But consequences, they can be positive for the faithful. But for the wicked, they can be negative. Back in our text, 2 Kings 8 verses 7 through 9 says, "Now Elisha came to Damascus. Ben-Hadad, the king of Syria, was sick. And when it was told him, the man of God came here, the king said to Hazael, 'Take a present with you, and go to meet the man of God, and inquire of the Lord through him, saying, Shall I recover from this sickness?' So Hazael went to meet him, and took a present with him, all kinds of goods of Damascus, 40 camel loads. When he came and stood before him, he said, 'Your son Ben-Hadad, king of Syria, has sent me to you, saying, Shall I recover from this sickness?'" See, Elisha, he traveled north out of Israel to Damascus, at the same time the king of Aram, or Syria, Ben-Hadad, was extremely sick. This wasn't the common cold. He knew that death was on the table. So he sent his servant Hazael to the prophet, searching for a solution. You can imagine one of two statures for the king of Aram. One might be unmitigated gall for seeking Elisha's life and now looking for help. Or, second, he's been humbled. Humbled by the man of God seeing all of his mighty works, and humbled at the sickness. So he's genuinely seeking for aid. Of course, you notice back up in our text that he sent Hazael to the man of God to inquire of the Lord, Elisha's God, not his own gods, Elisha's God. He realized that Elisha was different and that his God was powerful. So Hazael calls Ben-Hadad, "Your son Ben-Hadad," to Elisha. He's lowering himself to seek for an answer. Not asking for Elisha to do anything about it, just seeking if he would recover. Well, back in our text, 2 Kings 8, 10 through 13 says, "And Elisha said to him, 'Go, say to him, you shall certainly recover. But the Lord has shown me he will certainly die.' And he fixed his gaze and stared at him until he was embarrassed. And the man of God wept. And Hazael said, 'Why is my Lord weep?' And he answered, 'Because I know the evil you'll do to the people of Israel,
You'll set on fire their fortresses, you'll kill their young men with the sword, you'll dash in pieces their little ones, and rip open their pregnant women. Hazael said, "What is your servant, who's but a dog, that you should do this great thing?" Elisha answered, "The Lord has shown me you're to be king over Syria." God reveals that Ben-Hadad would recover from the sickness, but he would also die. Kind of confusing when you don't know the rest of the story. And I'm sure Hazael had a strange look on his face. It's in this moment, God revealed far more to Elisha, and he stared at Hazael, peering into his very soul, until he had to look away from shame and embarrassment. Then Elisha started crying. Was he sad because Hazael lost the staring contest? No. He was saddened by what God showed him. Hazael would do unspeakable things to Israel. But God doesn't prevent it. In fact, he lets the guy know what's going to happen. We might ask, why didn't God prevent this? Here's a couple of thoughts. God created us with free will. He's giving Hazael the choice to change his ways now before he does the great evil. But also keep this in mind. God told Elijah, Elisha's mentor, to anoint Hazael king over Aram, and it is now taking place. Back in 1 Kings 19, verses 15 through 17, says, "And the Lord said to him," that is Elijah, "Go, return on your way to the wilderness of Damascus. When you arrive, you will anoint Hazael to be king over Syria. Jehu, the son of Nimshi, you'll anoint to be king over Israel. And Elisha, the son of Shaphat of Abel-Meholah, you will anoint to be prophet in your place. And the one who escapes from the sword of Hazael, Jehu will put to death. And the one who escapes from the sword of Jehu, Elisha will put to death." Remember, Ahab and Jezebel were the most wicked king and queen of the northern kingdom of Israel. And Elijah, he was ministering to them, trying to correct their ways. But under their leadership, they all but destroyed proper worship. They killed God's prophets. They perverted justice. Hazael was anointed to bring about justice. If he didn't do it, Jehu would. If he didn't finish the job, Elisha would. God ensured justice would prevail, and all Israel still practiced wickedness under Jehoram. So Hazael, he was given this warning. And now he started thinking, now's my time. He went and killed Ben-Hadad, the king of Aram. 2 Kings 8, 14 and 15 says, "Then he departed from Elisha and came to his master, who said to him, 'What did Elisha say to you?' And he answered, 'He told me you would certainly recover.' But the next day he took the bedcloth, dipped it in water, spread it over his face till he died. And Hazael became king in his place." We all make choices, and we will reap the consequences of our actions. Though, sometimes, it doesn't come for years later. Here's Israel, who's been growing progressively more wicked as the years went on. They've been given many opportunities to repent, and they've flown in the face of it. Elijah had been preaching, doing mighty works. Then his successor, Elisha, even more so. Still, the king and the majority of the nation walked in the ways of Jeroboam, wickedness, idolatry, self-worship. God gives many opportunities to repent, until one day, the just desserts are served. Why didn't God prevent those atrocities? Why doesn't he stop you from your suffering? We don't have any easy answers. Moses was imperfect. He rejected the greatness of being in Pharaoh's house. He chose to suffer along with the Hebrews, his people. Thus, he killed an Egyptian. But that wasn't very smart. Wasn't his time, nor was it God's plan. Well, 40 years later, living in exile,
God called him to liberate the Hebrews. Well, once they were liberated, they messed up time and again, so they had to wander in the wilderness for 40 years. Now, at the end of this wilderness wandering, Moses grew angry at Israel's rebellion, and he struck the rock, so God forbade him from entering the promised land due to his anger. Yet Moses was still on the Mount of Transfiguration with Jesus. See, we get to learn from his example, whether positive or negative. Do you remember a prophet by the name of Jonah? Right, he was a prophet of God in the northern kingdom of Israel. And it seems like he had no trouble preaching to God's chosen people. But everything changed when God called him to go to Nineveh, the capital of Assyria. These people were the culmination of wickedness and a thorn in the side of Israel. Jonah refused to preach to them and ran away, as far as he possibly could. But God caught him in the belly of a fish for 3 days and still used him to preach to Nineveh. And the whole city repented. Mercy was shown on that city. Jonah did what was hard, and it resulted in the salvation of the city, no matter how he felt about it. You also remember David's famous sin, don't you? Adultery with Bathsheba, murder in the first degree, lying to cover it up. It just spiraled out of control. The result? The son born to him through Bathsheba died. But what did David do? He repented in sackcloth and ashes, returning to God, for his actions led to his own life unraveling. But he was not left alone. God not only forgave him, he gave him another son through Bathsheba, Solomon. He ended up being the next king of Israel, and the Messiah would come through him. We can be forgiven and still face the results of our choices. It seems that for Israel, they did not learn their lesson of persecuting the prophets. So God's going to teach them the error of their ways. Will we learn from our mistakes? When I was a kid, I hated losing my baby teeth. Absolutely despised it. Something I dreaded. Not because I was going to miss my baby teeth, but because it hurt. My two front teeth especially, on the top, they had corners that poked out of those teeth, and it had a nerve wrapped around it. So that they wouldn't just fall out on their own, we had to wiggle and crack and pull it out. By golly, that hurt. I was always scared of it. There's pain associated with losing teeth. After the tooth was gone, I got a new adult tooth, where the pain stopped. It doesn't happen anymore. See, the pain, the consequences, the trials, the challenges, they are worked out for our good. God uses evil things, sure, but he uses them to bring about good. Case in point, Jesus was unlawfully condemned and put to death so that salvation can ring out for all time for all men. Romans 3:26 says, it was to show his righteousness at the present time, so that he might be just and the justifier of the one who has faith in Jesus. So for us, there are consequences. But God can use all things to bring about his plan. Don't give up hope. These moments of suffering and consequences are painful. But we should think of them like growing pains. We are shedding the sinful parts of us that we may grow into Christ's image. The things we're experiencing right now might not be good, but God can work them together for our good. Romans 8:28 says, and we know that for those who love God, all things work together for good, for those who are called according to his purpose. It's tempting to blame God for our misgivings and our trials. Instead, focus on loving God. What you're going through now is hard, but you don't know what God's going to do in you, for you, and through you until you persevere. God is growing you
through this. Don't give up hope. I don't know what phase of life you're in. Maybe you're in a Shunammite phase, where things feel like they're falling apart when you haven't done anything wrong. Know that God is there. He's taking care of you. Maybe you're in your Hazael phase of life, dealing with the consequences of past mistakes. Know that there is forgiveness, and God can mold you into who you are always meant to be. Suffering may not always make sense, but it can produce a godliness unlike any other. Pursue God, return to God, and keep growing in Christ-like character and conduct. Suffering has a purpose when God is on our side and we put Him at the forefront. So trust in Him. Thank you for tuning in to The Christian Pursuit. We pray you've been blessed and challenged by the message. 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
1: From the My Bash area, here's your forecast. It's going to be a mostly cloudy day today with showers likely. There'll be a thunderstorm in spots as well. You can see one. The rain will be heavy, high today in the upper 70s. Clouds and showers this evening, could be a thunderstorm as well. Then isolated showers after midnight.

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But listen, that's all I got for my intro. Now let's get ready for a great word that's going to touch your life, all right? So let's get into the word. Here we go. How's it going? Are you ready? All right. Now, before we go any further, please help me welcome everyone online and everybody at the Peru campus. Put your hands together for them. Praise God. Thank you for being a part. Now, let's pray and we'll get rolling. Father, I thank you for each and every person. I pray that you'd bless them, touch them, minister life to them, and have your way. God, we love you. We honor you. We thank you for all you're doing. We honor your word and speak to our heart today, and we know you will. In Jesus' name, everybody says, amen. All right, so we're in a series. You asked for it. I believe this is our sixth week, and I want to remind you, I'm answering questions, obviously, during the weekend services. Then each day, I'm producing a video for you and putting that out there, trying to get through as many as I possibly can. I am going to go ahead and continue doing five this week. I'll do five. Now, I'll be honest with you. I don't know if this is going to be my last week with the You Asked For It series or not. What I want to do is I want to go back and examine all the questions that I got and make sure I haven't left out any major ideas or themes. If that makes sense. So this may or may not be. We'll see. All right. It will be. It will be. I can tell it. No, I'm just kidding. So we'll just see. But let's get into it because I got some good ones for you. And I actually have a lot for you. But let's go. Here's the first one we got. It says, I recently had a person inform me of a religion I've never heard of before. Agnostic Christian. All right. Which is a kind of a wild understanding. I'll get into why that's wild. My question is, what is this, and why do you believe our religion, a Christian religion, is not correct religion to be? Now, this is interesting because a lot of times when people send in their questions, they will oftentimes lead with a statement. It's interesting because when they lead with a statement, you know where they're coming from. You know what they believe. So here's my point. Look at this statement, that our Bible has been censored because the Christian Bible is missing 26 books. Thank you. Okay, so I'm going to deal with the bottom first, and then we'll deal with agnostic Christian. First and foremost, your Bible is not missing any books at all. There are 39 and 27. They were written. It's all good. Let me break it down for you, and I covered this in detail at Develop Your Faith, okay? So I'm not going to wear you guys out with it. But Develop Your Faith, I went into detail of how we got these and how it is. Think of your Bible, though, as canon scripture. This means eyewitness accounts, great scrutiny. No one has ever been able to prove it wrong. There is no contradictions. We call it the inerrant word of God. It is perfect. There's nothing wrong with your Bible. The Bible that you have is the Bible. Okay, we know the Old Testament is perfect. Even they found the Dead Sea Scrolls. I went into that on that Wednesday night. The Dead Sea Scrolls prove that the Bible that you have is the Bible. Okay, now you have canon scripture. Then you have what is called the Apocrypha. Most people don't call it by this. They call it the Apocrypha. The Apocrypha are books that were maybe historical. They had some significance in Christianity. Even the Bible references some of these books that are considered apocrypha, but they were not eyewitness accounts. They did not meet the same scrutiny as the canon scripture, okay, everybody? These are a step down. These are books that were historically accurate, but they may have found some problems with it, and that's that. Then you have what is called the pseudepigrapha. And it's actually pseudepigrapha. I like to say it with the P because I do not believe in silent letters. Because there's no silent numbers. Come on. How many of you would like a silent number on your bank account?

See, it makes sense. But nevertheless, here it is. So it's pseudepigrapha, anything that has the word pig in it. If it doesn't have bacon or pork chops, I don't know what we're doing with it. But on a serious note, the pseudepigrapha is our books that were really considered heresies. These are books that were, they were written somewhere around 200 to 300 before Christ and 300 to 400 after Christ. They were in that window of time. And those books are books that were considered not good. So I'm going to give you an example. First and Second Maccabees are considered apocrypha. Now, if you're Catholic and you come from a Catholic background like I do, that is a part of what they believe is the canon scripture. But the Jews did not see 1st and 2nd Maccabees as meeting the criteria for canon scripture. So they would consider it apocrypha. Now, 3rd and 4th Maccabees are considered pseudepigrapha because they have problems or errors in it. Here's the point. If it had errors in it, it could not be canon scripture. How many of you know the Holy Spirit, who is God, don't miss it? Amen? Amen? So my point being this, everybody, anyone that tells you your Bible is missing books, I'll give you an example, another one. Right now, a big subject, and this is only within the last 6 months. Within the last 6 months is when I've heard the push. The last 2 years is when it's gained steam, okay? And it is the Ethiopian Bible. The Ethiopian Bible, believe it or not, has some of the Apocrypha and some of the pseudepigrapha in it. Okay, these are all documents that were put in with the canon scripture. My opinion is stick here. Stay here. There are no added books. Okay, listen, there are 66 books, 1,500 years, 40 different authors saying the same thing. And I promise you, there's more in that. It could take you a lifetime plus to learn everything in here. Amen? So stick with the canon scripture. The only time I venture into these is whenever I'm studying something and someone will reference it. But even then, I'll never preach it like it's canon. Yeah. Follow me, everybody? Okay, so we dealt with that. Now let's deal with this idea of agnostic Christianity, which is interesting because agnostics don't believe in God. Y'all didn't get it like I said it. They don't believe in God. And it's Christianity. Woo! Here we go. Generally, I know, and guys, I'm going to paint with broad brushes just for the sake of time, okay? Just for the sake of time. Here it is. Generally, they believe in a God or a higher power, okay? Now, as a believer, that should bother you. And I know there are people that are part of organizations. There are organizations in our community, in every community, that they'll say, you can be a part of our community. You can be a part of our club. You can be a part of our lodge. You can be a part of our thing. We don't believe in, you know, you don't have to be Christian. You can just believe in a higher power. Here's a revelation for everybody. As a Christian, I know who the higher power is. And I believe he has a name. And I believe it's the name of Jesus, praise God. Amen? So I'm not bowing to the idea of a God or a higher power. I'm bowing to the King of Kings and the Lord of Lords. Now, they believe, talking about agnostic Christian, they believe that the morals, the values, and the ethics of Jesus are good. They do not believe that any single institution holds the truth of God. Therefore, watch this, everybody. They reject the infallibility of the Bible or the inerrancy of the Bible. They believe that the Bible is flawed in some way, shape, or form because obviously they don't believe that it holds the whole truth of God. Therefore, Mormons, Jehovah's Witness, Islam, Jewish, whatever you want to believe, you just believe. Now again, sounds all inclusive, but Jesus said, I am the way, I am the truth, I am the life. You get what I mean? No one goes up to the Father except by me. How many of you know that's pretty exclusive? You know? So I want you to understand that they simply believe you cannot know God. That's all it is. And obviously we reject that idea. We believe that God not only wants us to know him, he sent his son so we would know him. Right? That we would know who God is because he sent his very own son to say, hey, here I am. This is who I am. So listen to this. This is Romans
Speaking of agnostic Christian, let me explain what I believe. For the wrath of God is revealed from heaven against all ungodliness and unrighteousness of men who suppress the truth in unrighteousness. Watch this. Because what may be known of God is manifested in them, and God has shown it to them. Here's the part I want you to hear. For since the creation of the world, his invisible attributes are clearly seen. Clearly seen. Agnostics, you can't know God. The Bible. For since the creation of the world, his invisible attributes are clearly seen. You cannot walk outside, look at the sky, look at the earth, and look at the complexity, and look at all that it is and go, oh my goodness. If there is a design, there must be a designer. Someone had to do this. I've told you guys the story before about five rocks on Alto Road stacked on each other. Nobody drove by that and went, wow, look at what evolved there. I mean, think about it. We're talking about five rocks on top of each other. Nobody walks by and goes, wow, look what evolution did. You could let those five rocks lay on the ground for a billion years, a quadrillion years. I don't even, kazillion, billion, zillion years. Say, that ain't a number. That's my point. There's no number that can describe how five rocks can get on top of each other perfectly stacked without someone designing it. How many of you know the totality of our universe and the galaxy is way more complex than five rocks being on top of each other? So how can you say, listen to what the Bible says, being understood by the things which are made, even his eternal power and Godhead, so that they are, here's the point, without excuse. See, according to the Bible, you can know God. According to the Bible, you should be able to look out at nature and go, somebody did this. Somebody designed this. Somebody knew what they were doing when they put all this stuff together. You are without excuse. So in the Bible, you are without excuse. You can't get to heaven and go, I didn't even believe there was a God. God goes, what? What are you talking about, Willis? Anybody remember that? It says you're old. But anyway, all right. All the people under 40 are going to go home going, what was the you talking about, Willis, thing? All right, here we go. So agnostic Christianity, it is the idea of morality without godliness. That's what it is. It's which is man-made righteousness and morality. So it manifests itself in the idea that man knows morals without God. Now, as a believer, you should have a problem with that. Because who are you to say what is morality and what is not? See, without God at the center of your morality, there is no morality. Let me explain. In World War II, Hitler believed it was moral to kill Jews. Now, if there is no God and everyone makes their own morals, you look at that and you go, well, that's evil. But Hitler would argue, why is it evil? It's my morals. You see where I'm coming from. You go, well, it's morally wrong. Well, who told you that? If there is no God, who put morals on the inside of you? In other words, we can all establish our own morals. Are you following me on the Christian agnostics? Because they believe there is no God or a God that can't be known. But yet the Bible says, even nature says it, even our morals says there must be a God because we know right and wrong. No matter where you go on the planet, stealing is stealing. No matter where you go on the planet, lying is lying. No matter where you go on the planet, I'm talking about Amazon jungle where nobody even knows the Bible. Stealing is stealing. Wrong is wrong. Right is right. Why? Adam and Eve ate from the tree of the knowledge of good and evil. Mankind knows right and wrong. Therefore, there must be a creator if there's right and wrong. Someone had to set the moral standard. This is why the Bible says they are without excuse. Listen, here's my point. Listen to this, and I'll move on. 2 Timothy. But knowing this, in the last days, perilous times shall come. How many believe we're in those days? Look around. For men will be lovers of themselves, lovers of money, boasters, proud, blasphemers, disobedient to parents, unthankful, unholy, unloving, unforgiving, slanderous, without self-control, brutal, despisers of good, traitors, headstrong, haughty, lovers of pleasure rather than lovers of God. Watch this part. Having a form of godliness, but denying the power. See, this is what agnostic Christianity is. It believes
having a form of godliness, but denying the power to be born again and have a right relationship with God. It says, and from such people, help me out, turn away. That's what you should do with that. Turn away from Christian agnosticism. Stay away from that mess. It is simply a mess. Amen? All right, let's talk about number two. You ready? Is it okay to lie if you ask God to forgive you and you have repented to save a relationship and to keep from deeply hurting someone? Well, of course. You should lie anytime you don't want to hurt someone's feelings. No. No and never. No, never, ever, ever. Never is it okay to lie and be deceptive and deceive people. No, absolutely not, okay? Listen to this. Lying hurts people more than the truth. And I'm going to go a step further. There's a reason God said not to lie. And it has more to do with you than it does the other individual. See, get this, everybody. When you lie, you're saying something out of your mouth that your heart doesn't believe. And what you're actually doing is you're causing, you were not made that way. You were made in the image and likeness of God. Your mouth was made to speak authoritatively into the earth, to create, to move things in the earth. And when your heart says something different than your mouth, then what is happening is you are short-circuiting the way you were created. And in that, listen to this, you will bring yourself into a place of condemnation. Your heart will condemn you. Your heart will convict you. Your heart will tell you you're wrong. Your heart will eat you up. Your conscience will eat you up. Never okay to lie. Better to tell the truth. Let's go a little bit into this, though. Listen to this. This is 1 John. My little children, let us love in word, look at, not in word or in tongue, but in deed and in. In other words, don't give people lip service. It says, and by this we know that you are of the truth and shall assure our hearts before him. For if our heart condemns us, that's the part I want you to hear. I've had to tell people the truth about things, and it hurts, and I get it. But I can't lie. I can't be dishonest. I can't tell them an untruth. Why? It condemns me. I'm not going to be under condemnation. I'm going to tell you the truth. Now, here's the deal, but here's the part I want you to understand. We have a responsibility to tell people the truth. We also have a responsibility on how we say that truth. Everybody see what I'm saying? Well, bless God, Pastor, I just let him have it. I told him the truth. Well, praise God for your spiritual maturity in the earth. You're rude, nasty, mean, and want to bite people, but you told him the truth. Come on, somebody. That's not what we should be doing. We should take what we're about to say, especially if it's truth and we know it may have a sting to it, and be careful how we deliver that message, okay? Listen to this. It goes on to say, for if our heart condemns us, God is greater than our hearts and he knows all things. Beloved, if our heart does not condemn us, here's the part, we have what? Confidence towards God. Do you know why lying is so hard for you? Because it destroys your confidence before God. See, if I tell you the truth about something, I know I keep my confidence in God. And I can walk away going, Lord, I know I had to say it. I had to tell him that, you know, but you know what? At least I honored you in that. Because the truth is, I'm not going to lie to you to make you feel good and then me feel bad and me feel bad before my Father. I'm not doing that. I'm going to keep between me and my Father. I'm going to keep this relationship solid and then we'll work this out. But this right here has priority over this. It's vertical before it's horizontal. Does that make sense, everybody? That's what we have to remember. Let's go a little bit further. You ready? Numbers 32, watch this. Talking about should we lie to save someone the emotional pain or anguish of that. Let me assure you of this. I'm going to skip down here to the yellow. This is a story about Moses. Here's what he said. But if you do not do so, then take note. You have sinned against the Lord. See, that's what you do when you lie. You sin against the Lord. And be sure that your sin will what?
When you lie, let me just assure you of this. You're not getting away with anything. If you had a mama, you know this. Y'all hearing what I'm saying? You're not getting away with anything. Listen to what Jesus said, Luke. For there is nothing covered that will not be revealed. Boy, that's the truth. Listen to it. Nor hidden that will not be known. You try and hide it. You try and lie. Let me assure you of this. There's a day it's going to come out. You think you're getting away with it? You're not getting away with anything. There is nothing that is hidden that will not be revealed. Therefore, whatever you have spoken in the dark will be heard in the light. We have literally, Michelle and I can tell you stories. We have had people call and say, Pastor Charlie, I was out at a restaurant. Okay, yeah. Yeah. And they were talking about you and they said, blah, blah, blah, blah, blah. I'm like, oh. They're like, they didn't even know we were sitting there. They didn't even know we knew you. I know. But no, I do not have a jet plane. And I do not have a helicopter that lands on top of the building so I can fly from campus to campus. Although I want one. No, I'm just kidding. There's been so many things. Listen, guys, what people say, I promise you, give it some time. Give it some time. If it's a lie, it'll eventually work its way out. I promise you. You can't keep that thing hidden. I promise you, it will not work that way. Here's my point. You ready? You shall know the truth and the truth shall. Do you want to be free? Come on, you want to be free. Then you don't leave to please men. And you don't live to please anybody but God. You don't even live to please yourself. Because I get the point of the question. The point of the question is, Pastor Charlie, I hurt sometimes when I tell the truth. Well, sometimes you need to tell the truth even if it hurts you. You got to be honest with people. You have to be honest with people. Here's the truth. You ready? Look at this. There's a great freedom in truth. Why? Freedom from sin. Hey, Lord, I told them the truth. Even though they may or may not believe me, I said the truth. I did not sin before you. Here's another one. Freedom of conscience. My conscience is clear. Lord, I did it the way you wanted me to do it. Even though it may hurt me or hurt them, whatever, I did it and my conscience is clear. I remember listening to American Sniper dude, Kyle. And he was on a late night show or something like that. He was the guy, he was a sniper. Y'all know him talking about. Okay. Anyway, someone asked him, I can't remember who it was, Jay Leno or David Levy. Anyway, they go, hey man, I mean, obviously you've killed a lot of people and, you know, pulled the trigger. He goes, yeah. And here's what he said. And I thought it was very wise. He goes, And before the announcer could even ask another question, you can look it up. Before they could even ask another question, he goes, and you know what? I'm ready to give an account before God for every time I pulled the trigger. I thought that was so good. Because did he do some things to protect our country and help our country? Yeah. And this isn't even about all that. This is about his conscience was clear. Why? He was ready to give an account for the things that he had to do as serving in the military. Are y'all picking up what I'm putting down? And that's where you want to be. You want to be in a place where your conscience is clear. Freedom of conscience. How about this one? Freedom from Satan's power. What you do in darkness opens the door to the enemy. So when you lie or you deceive, listen, you know how it is. It's like missing church. You know the hardest week to miss of church is the first one. Come on, how many know the next week you make up an excuse? We didn't go out. It'll be fine. Next thing you know, it's been like 6 months. And now you walk in. I'm like, hey, where you been? They're like, I know it's been a while, hadn't it? Yeah, this is the first time I've been to this building. Yeah, that was 3 years ago. Oh, come on. Here's my point. You ready? The first lie you tell is the hardest lie. Every time you lie after that, your conscience is seared a little bit more, a little bit more. Be honest, be truthful, don't walk in lies. Don't be deceptive. Why? You're opening a door to Satan's power. Here's the last one, freedom of pleasing men. I'm gonna tell you the truth even if it has a sting to it. Now I'm gonna do it in love and I'm gonna do it with compassion. I'm gonna do it as someone who loves you and wants to tell you the truth. But the reality is, I'm not here to please you. I'm here to tell you the truth. I'm here to please God. And if it means you being upset because I tell you the truth, then guess what? You're just going to have to be upset and you're going to have to grow because I'm going to tell you the truth. Amen?
Amen. Praise God. That's the way I see that one. All right. So let's get into the next one. Do people who have passed away and are in heaven see or hear us on earth? Do they watch over us and guide us, or is it all God? Okay. One kind of like that says this: Can our loved ones or past ones before us see or hear us, pray for us, intervene somehow on our behalf? Well, the answer to this is absolutely not. Now, I'll get into this, but I want to give you a perfect example of how we get there, and I'll show you this. This is in Luke chapter 16. The long story short of this, this is a story that starts out with Jesus saying, there was a man. So guess what, everybody? If Jesus says there was a man, then guess what there was? Help me out. There was a man, all right? So it's not hyperbole. It's not like making up a story. There was a man, and there was a man who was rich, and there was Lazarus, who was a beggar. And they go through life. The rich man was blessed with physical things, but Lazarus was poor. He wanted crumbs from his table. Bottom line, he rejected him, so on and so forth. They die. The rich man goes to hell. Lazarus goes to paradise, which was heaven underneath the earth. In between the two, there was a great gulf, all right? I'm fast forwarding just for the time. It says, then he cried out and said, so they're in this place, paradise on one side, hell on the other. They can see each other. And this literally was a thing, all right, before Jesus raised from the dead, underneath the earth, okay? Now watch this. In that great gulf, the poor man who was in paradise, Lazarus, and then the rich man over in hell, the rich man in hell tries to tell the poor dude what to do. I mean, you got some... Y'all know what I'm saying. You know what I'm saying? You got some stones to be able to do that, all right? When you're in hell still trying to tell the dude what's up, how many of you know there's a problem? And just for the record, stones is a biblical term. Some of you are like, what did he say? I said it, stones. Look it up. All right, here we go. Don't look it up. Don't look it up. Praise God. All right, here we go. Here we go. It says, then he cried out and said, Father Abraham, have mercy on me and send Lazarus that he may dip his finger into the water and cool my tongue. So the rich man telling, he says, Abraham, go tell that poor boy to go, get over here and dip his finger. For I am tormented in this flame, excuse me. But Abraham said, son. Now, y'all didn't hear it like it says it. And if you ain't from the South, you don't even know what he's talking about. You're like, what is he, a son? No, no, no. There's a way you can say son that's like son. How many of y'all know what I'm talking about? Yeah, yeah. I look at Michael sometimes, I go, son. I look at my grandson, I go, son. I look at some dudes, and go, son. Y'all know what I'm saying. He says, son, remember in your lifetime. Stop right there. Remember in your lifetime. When you pass, you will remember your lifetime. I will argue that you will remember it more in heaven than you do now. Remember in your lifetime, you received the good things. Likewise, Lazarus, the evil things. But now he is comforted and you are tormented. Look at this. And besides all this, between us and there is a great gulf fixed. In other words, when you breathe your last breath here, you are either in heaven or you're in hell. So that those who want to pass from here to you cannot, nor can those pass from to us. Then he said, watch this. I beg you therefore, Father, that you would send him to my father's house. He remembered his father's house. Send someone to my father's house. That I have five brothers. Notice he's in hell and he remembers his father's house and his five brothers. That they may testify to them, lest they come to this place of what? This torment. So after we die, could he pray for them? No. After he died, did he remember his lifetime? Yes. Did he remember his father's house? Yes. But can anyone? No. The next verse says, but send someone, or that verse says, send someone. And Abraham responds with, no. They have Moses and the prophets. Let them hear them. In other words, no one's going to believe even if someone is raised from the dead. And that is true.
Jesus Christ was raised from the dead. It's the most historical documented thing that has ever happened on this planet. Yet still people walk around and make fun of it, mock it on TV. And yet it absolutely happened with no shadow of a doubt. It is the most historically documented thing in any time period. And yet people mock it and make fun of it. But the reality is it happened. So what am I saying in all that? Here's what I'm saying as far as people who pass away. I do not believe that people who are in heaven can see us or hear us. I would argue that that would not be heaven. Watching people and not being able to do anything for them is not fun. You feel hopeless. How about this? I do not believe that people in heaven guide us. Say, but Pastor Charlie, grandma showed up after she died at my house. That wasn't grandma. That was a demonic spirit. That's what that was. Don't be fooled. The enemy. That demon studied your grandma for 50, 60, 70, 80 years, then mimicked her gestures, her posture, how she walked, how she talked. Now they're trying to deceive you. Don't buy into that. Rebuke that thing. If a ghost shows up at my house, it better be the Holy Ghost or it's gone. In Jesus' name, by the blood of Jesus, praise God. A filet of spirit to song, I'll go Catholic on him, praise God. Get rid of that thing. Listen, I do not believe that people in heaven pray for us. I don't believe in heaven they pray for us. Think about it now, because I've had people ask this, Pastor Charlie, do you think our loved ones can go to heaven and pray for us? Why? Right. I want you to think about it. We pray to Jesus because we're not with him. They're with him. Why would they? They would just walk over and have a conversation. Why would they pray? They wouldn't pray. They'd just go, hey, Jesus. Jesus is like, yeah. You know what I mean? They don't need to pray to Jesus. They're with Jesus. Amen? So I don't believe that, with one exception. One exception. Here it is. Romans 8:34. Who is he who condemns us? It is Christ who died, furthermore, is also risen, who is even at the right hand of God. We know that's where he's at. Who also makes intercession for us. Why would I want grandma praying for me when Jesus can pray for me? I want Jesus praying for me. I don't want anybody else praying for me. And guess what? And I don't pray to any other dead folk. I got Jesus praying for me. I don't need to talk to anybody else. I remember talking to my dad. Oh, Lord Jesus. I remember talking to my dad, and my dad would pray to Mary. And I said, Dad, you don't need to pray to Mary. He goes, oh, no, son, you got to pray to Mary. And I asked him, because I thought, here we go. Dun, dun, dun, dun, dun, dun, dun, dun, dun. Come on, y'all know what I'm talking about? So I said, Dad, why do you need to pray to Mary? He goes, oh, well, you know how it is. I go, what's that? He goes, ain't nobody better to pray to somebody than their mama. If Jesus don't listen to his mama, he's not listening to nobody. How many of you know that's some Southern theology right there? You know? Like, okay, Dad, just go with it, all right? So here's the next one. So hopefully I answered that one. Can a believer be deceived, similar to Eve, without it the intent or knowledge to receive the mark of the beast and still remain saved? Now, it's a question about, can you accidentally receive the mark of the beast? That's what they're asking. First of all, I do believe that believers can be deceived, okay? So let's just say that. Everyone has the ability to be deceived, right? But this is about, can someone accidentally receive the mark of the beast? I know when I was young, when I was a kid, I remember whenever people were telling me, I was probably 13, 14 years old, and they were like, you know the barcodes on the back of canned goods? That's the mark of the beast. And I'm like, oh no. I remember as a kid thinking, so do we all have to can? Come on, you know, because it's jars. Where y'all at? Some of you are like, what's he talking about? You know, because I was like, I don't want the mark of the beast. Do you want the mark of the beast? I don't want the mark of the beast. Oh, we can't. You know what I mean? It's like that. So let me just say this, and I want you to hear this very, very clear. No one is going to be tricked into receiving the mark of the beast. No one's going to be tricked. This is not a trick. God is not trying to trick people. Listen to this, everybody. I do not believe so. I do not believe that people will be tricked into receiving the mark of the beast. Okay? Let me clarify it. The mark of the beast is an intentional,
volitional, purposeful action in rebellion against God, and it is a unifying mark to pledge your allegiance to the beast and the false prophet. It is an intentional decision to say, I serve the false prophet, the mark of the beast, and the Antichrist. Does everyone hear me? Now, let's look at Bible scripture just to make this clear. This is Revelation 13, 13. He performs great signs, so even he makes fire come down from heaven, talking about the Antichrist, on the earth in the sight of men. And he deceives those who dwell in the earth by the signs which he has granted to do in the sight of the beast, telling those who dwell on the earth that to make an image of the beast who was wounded by the sword and lived. Watch this. He was granted power to give breath to the image of the beast, and the image of the beast should both speak and cause as many as would not, help me out, not worship the image of the beast to be. So if you don't worship the beast, you're killed. This is not a trick. You either worship it or you're killed. The Bible also says how they're killed, by beheadings. We'll leave that alone. He causes all. So those who are killed, obviously, don't receive the mark of the beast. Those who are alive, he causes all, both small and great, rich and poor, free and slave, to receive the mark of the beast on their right hand or on their forehead, that no one may buy or sell except one who has the mark in the name of the beast or the number of his what? Name. Now, look at this. Revelation 13. We're going to jump to Revelation 14. That chapter, listen to what it says about the mark of the beast. Then a third angel followed them, saying with a loud voice, if anyone worships the beast in his image. See, the context is always the image of the mark of the beast and worshiping him are united. Does that make sense, everybody? So he goes on. He receives a mark on his forehead or his right hand. He himself shall also drink of the wine of the wrath of God, which is poured out for full strength into the cup of indignation. He shall be tormented with fire and brimstones in the presence of the holy angels and in the presence of the Lamb. But what I want you to see is he receives, so he worships. If he worships the beast in his image, he receives the mark. Do you see that? It has to do with worship and purposefully identifying with worshiping the Antichrist and the false prophet. Do you follow me, everybody? So I don't believe it's going to be accidental by any means. Here's another part. Check this out. Revelation 14, 11, last verse. It says, and the smoke of their torment ascends forever and ever, and they have no rest day or night. Watch this. Who worship the beast in his image, and whoever receives the mark of his name. Notice, they worship him, they follow his name, they have a mark of his name. Does that make sense, everybody? I do not believe anyone's going to be tricked into that. If you don't want to receive the mark of the beast in the image of, in all that, then you're going to be killed. Now, my opinion, I'm a pre-tribulation rapture guy, and I believe that as the church, we will be pulled out of that. Matter of fact, I believe personally, America will continue to be a superpower until the rapture of the church. I believe what's going to destroy America is the rapture of the church. When the rapture of the church occurs, I could be totally wrong on this, by the way. If we get to heaven, it was all jacked up. My bad. But I really do believe this. I believe that America will maintain its superpower status until the rapture of the church. When you have 40, 50, I don't know how many, when you have so many believers being raptured up out of America, it only leaves America in the hands of the enemies. And when that happens, that's during this period of time. That's why I believe America is not in the end times as far as major role player. Does that make sense, everybody? All right, I got a couple more. Here we go. How do you reconcile biblical accounts like creation and miracles with modern scientific understanding? That is so simple. Here it is. You ready? Bible trumps science. Oh, so you're just one of them Bible guys with no understanding, no wisdom. You don't know science. I'm going to give you some science here in just a second. Science has yet to prove any Bible fact wrong. Show me something that science has said that the Bible says that was in contradiction. It's not been. But the Bible has proven science wrong multiple times. You go, oh, Pastor Charlie, it can't be that good. It is that good. Listen. The Bible trumps it. Listen to this. You ready? Let's talk. And I'm going to give you just a few. I could literally go hundreds of these. All right. Here we go. Ready? Let's talk about this one.
The universe had a beginning. The world belief, the universe had no beginning. Everything that was, is. Okay? The Bible, the universe had a beginning. How about this? Genesis. In the beginning, God created the heavens and the earth. Ta-da! That's the first verse. This was written 1445 BC. Science discovered it 1929. Welcome to the party, science. 3,373 years before science caught up with the Bible. These are the things they don't teach. Well, I say that and then I got a teacher upset. These are the things that some people don't teach kids. They should. You ready? Here's the next one. You ready? Follow this one. You ready? The earth is round. Do you know? I know. Inevitably, here we go with the flat earth. The earth is round. The world belief, the earth is flat. The Bible, the earth is a sphere. The earth is a sphere. Isaiah was written 700 BC. Science discovered by Magellan in 1500. The Bible precedes science by 2,200 years. 2,200 years. Welcome to the club. Glad we finally got there. And if you don't believe me, here are the verses. Isaiah, he who sits above the circle, the sphere of the earth. Okay? He drew the circular horizon on the face of the waters. Get the idea. How about this one? The Bible, the earth hangs on nothing in space. Written by Job, 1445 BC. Sir Isaac Newton discovered it in 1680. Therefore, the Bible preceded it. Science by 3,124 years. Wow. All right? How about this one? All seen things are made from unseen things. I can see how we could get there because I thought all things that are seen were made from seen things. But guess what? That's not true. World belief said solid objects are made from things that are seen. The Bible doesn't teach that. The Bible says all things were made from the unseen things. Therefore, the book of Hebrews was written in 64 AD. You say, what's my point there? In 1905, Albert Einstein proved the existence of the atom mathematically. Therefore, science proved 1905, the Bible predicted it, science predated science by 1,841 years. We could go on and on. The one that sticks out to me, though, the biggest, is Leviticus 17:11. The life of the flesh is in the blood, right? That means your life, everything about you is in your blood. You know, people 100 years ago didn't know that. They didn't know the life of the flesh was in the blood. Matter of fact, George Washington was bled to death. That's how he died. He said, they can't be that dumb. That's all they had. It wasn't until OJ that we all realized that everybody has their own DNA. Come on, somebody. Some of you young people are like, OJ, who? Orange juice? No. He wrote a book. If I were to kill my wife, how would I do it? Because if the glove don't fit, you must have quit. Okay, I'm done with the OJ jokes. I'm done. All right, here we go. All right. So bottom line is this. Science is behind the Bible. There's never been one scientific discovery that has proved the Bible wrong. But the Bible has proven science wrong over and over again. Every time. So you can put your trust and faith in the Word of God. Here's the last one. I love this one. Now I'm almost done. PC, I'm curious. What are some of your questions that you have? What would you want to know whenever you get to heaven? I got a bunch. Here's the first one. You ready? Will Michelle come to my house in my mansion and cook for me when we get to heaven? I really want somebody to cook and clean that. Praise the Lord. All right. No. We have had this debate about the mansion thing. All right. I'll spare you it. But anyway, here are some serious questions. On a serious note, here's some of my serious questions. You ready? What will we be doing for eternity? And I mean that sincere. I don't believe it's just going to be like one long church service. Somebody went, oh, praise God. I don't think it's like that. I really don't. But the Bible doesn't tell us exactly. I mean, when you think about all the jobs that we do on the earth, even the preaching of the gospel, like me for a pastor, when I worked at the phone company, working at the phone company was fixing a communications problem. In heaven, there won't be a communications problem.
Every job we do on the earth is about reversing the curse in the earth. Every job. Nurses, I don't know what y'all gonna do. We got perfect bodies. Doctors, I don't know what you're gonna do. Lawyers, I'm sure you'll find something to argue about somewhere. I had to do that. Sorry, my friends that are attorneys. But, you know, construction workers, what are you talking about? I don't know what y'all are going to do. Why? We have a home built in heaven with by God. Why would you want to touch it? You know what I mean? Mechanics. I'm sure we'll find something to tear apart, put back together. But it's interesting to me. How about this? What will we be doing for the 1,000-year millennial reign? What is that going to look like? Here's another one. Will we be able to go back and forth from heaven to the earth during the 1,000-year millennial reign? I know my home is in heaven, but I know that the Bible talks about the 1,000-year millennial reign. So during that time, I'll have a glorified body. Will I be able to go to heaven and then back to the earth and then back to heaven and back to the earth? Will I be able to do like the angels do? They go to heaven and they come to the earth. They go back and forth. If so, I can't wait to mess with people. And if you don't think Jesus did, you're wrong. You remember after Jesus was resurrected from the dead, the disciples were in the room. Jesus, the Bible says, and the door was locked and Jesus appeared to them. You know, he was jacking with them. He's like, bam, how you like me now? You know, that's what I'm going to do to my kids. Can't wait. I don't know. Here's another one. You ready? This one's an important one. Or this one's one I really struggle with. Will Noah's covenant still be in place during the millennial reign? Now, Noah's covenant, let me give you some things about Noah's covenant. Noah's covenant, Genesis 9, all animals will fear man. Up until Noah's flood, animals did not fear man. Every animal is made for food, according to your Bible. I know you look at Fufu and don't think him as food, but the Bible says that all creatures were made for food. All right. If you can catch it, kill it, clean it, eat it, you can put it in gumbo. You'll be all right. All right. So there's that. Hey, and here's another one. You ready? That anyone who sheds innocent blood, his blood shall be taken. So the idea of someone killing someone innocently, according to the Bible, capital punishment was not put in place by the law. It was made by Noah's covenant. Noah's covenant is still in place, everybody. The rainbow is a sign that God wouldn't flood the earth again. As long as there's a rainbow, that means Noah's covenant's in place. And watch this. Part of that covenant is that animals will fear man. Okay? Why is that important? Let me show you why. During the 1,000-year millennial reign, this verse is stated. And the wolf will also dwell with the lamb, and the leopard shall be down, will lay down with the young goat. There won't be any more animosity with the animal kingdom. And the calf and the young lion and the fatling together, and a little child shall lead them. So they won't be scared of a child? It's amazing to me. How it's going to work. I don't know the answer to that. Here's one that goes also along with it. Here's why during the 1,000-year millennial reign, why during the millennial reign, animal sacrifices and the feast of the Jews will operate again. I've always wondered that, and I have no idea why. I think the only reason I can come up with is they're looking back, knowing Jesus did these things, so they're doing it in remembrance of him. That's the only reason I can think of, similar to why we take communion. We do it in remembrance of him. They will be doing all the animal sacrifices in remembrance of him, which is weird, though, because the animals won't fear man the way I'm reading it in the 1,000-year millennial reign. Are you following me? I got a lot of questions about it. Here's my point, and I'm going to close it with this. My point is, the more you get answers, the more you have questions. And I hope you're learning that in this series, that the more I discover, the more I realize I don't know. So I always have more questions. And I think that is a great place to be because it says you're growing. Always have questions. Always be hungering for more. This is how God grows us. Amen? Let me pray for you. Father, I thank you for your people. And I pray that this message has been a blessing to them, Father. And I pray that throughout this entire series, they've been growing in the things that they have questions about. Father, I thank you for all that you're doing in each and every one of us. Lord, we thank you for your word. And Father, we thank you for continuing to reveal to us as we grow the answers to these questions. And Lord, I don't believe that we'll know it all or any of it, just a small portion of it.
until we get to heaven. So, Father, I thank you for growing us, leading us, guiding us. We honor you today. In Jesus' name, everyone says, amen. Would you give the Lord a big clap, please? Hello, this is Pastor Charlie, and I want to thank you so much for joining us this week. Now, we never want to close out our broadcast without giving you an opportunity to accept Jesus Christ as your Lord and Savior. So maybe you have in the past, maybe you've never asked Jesus to be the Savior of your life, but I believe with all my heart, it is the greatest prayer you can ever pray. So if you would like to pray that prayer, I would love for you to follow me in it and say these words out loud. So are you ready? Let's go. Say, Dear Heavenly Father, I believe with all my heart, you sent your son Jesus to die on a cross. I believe he died for me. I believe he rose again. So therefore, I put my faith, my trust in you today. In Jesus' name, amen. Now listen, amen. If you have said that for the very first time, you are a born-again creation. Or maybe you've rededicated your life. Either way, that is not the finish line. Now you're ready for heaven, but listen, that is the starting line of a great relationship with God. The next thing I would strongly encourage you to do is find a local church that you can be a part of. And listen, there are literally hundreds and thousands of great churches and great pastors. Get plugged into one. But of course, if you're looking for a place, I would love to invite you out to Abundant Life Church. We have two great locations. We have our Kokomo location at 865 East 400 South on State Road 26, right here in Kokomo, or right here in Peru, 105 South Benton Street. 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Now listen, my time is about up, but we love you, and we will see you next week. God bless.

0: mostly cloudy with a stray shower for Tuesday. That's your My Bash Area forecast. I'm meteorologist Jim Rinaldi.
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2: Listening to 105.9 The Bash, and this week in Wabash. And this morning I have the pleasure of speaking with Adam Kratzer. He is with the Grant County Veterans Service Office. And Adam, thank you so much for taking the time out to speak with us today, get to know you and what we have going on here for our veterans in the area. So Adam, if you would please just introduce yourself, let me know a little bit about you, how long you've been with the Veterans Service Office there in Grant County, and we'll go from there.
3: Yeah, thanks for having me. My name's Adam Kratzer. I just took over full-time for the Grant County Veterans Service Office the middle of July. I was working here part-time back in March, and situations changed. I stepped in, so I'm trying to catch up as fast as I can and provide as much help as I can to the county and the surrounding counties. When we have vets moving from one county to another looking for an office that's not overrun with veterans needing assistance, so...
2: Mm-hmm. Yeah, definitely try. Yeah, keeping it streamlined is definitely probably one of your top priorities to make sure, especially like what you had mentioned, you know, with having veterans coming in from other counties and you having to serve them. So, like I said, all streamlined and making sure that you get the best care for all the veterans and all the services and benefits that they can receive there through the office. So speaking of that, you know, you're talking about just coming into the office in July. I know that this year has been a big change for property taxes and having to handle all of that. So we'll start with maybe talking about the property taxes and the changes that have been made and what our veterans need to do or not do, because I know there's a difference depending on if they're just, you know, partial benefits or full 100% benefits. But let's start with that, and then we'll talk about some other topics. How does that sound?
3: Yeah, sounds great. So for the new property tax the state passed earlier this year and implemented in July, we've been filling out the forms for everybody. But with the forms, they can't fill it out themselves online, at least for our county. Now, every county's auditor is going to be different in the way they want to do it. But for Grant County, we fill it out here. We print it out on a special colored paper that the auditor asks us to use. That way they can keep everything organized for the veterans' benefits that they've had for the past couple years and help verify that we've touched base with all the veterans that are entitled to it. For us, the most important thing is bringing in a summary of benefits. The VA sends them out every November. If for some reason you threw it in the trash, because you don't want all the clutter in the house, you can get one on the va.gov site, or you can call 800-827-1000 and request them to send one. We would love to help get them in office, but obviously there's hundreds upon thousands of veterans that are needing the same service. Mm-hmm. And with us being overrun, it holds up the line, and it's just not feasible to take the time out of the day to do it for every person that comes in. So if they can bring one in, it helps speed up the process. We've gotten pretty quick. I can get through probably 5 minutes per person, depending, unless they need possible increases on their disability ratings for certain claims. Like hearing loss is a big one. A lot of vets don't understand that they can request an increase. So if they got a rating back in 2000 for hearing loss and they only gave them 10%, you know, 20 years later, your hearing's probably gotten worse. So we could put a request in real quick, be an extra 5 or 10 minutes worth of work. Not only are you going to get your benefit for your property tax deduction, but you'll probably get a higher increase as far as disability rating goes.
2: Absolutely. Like you said, just taking a moment to you just take the time and do that, where either, you know, just going online and checking that out or stopping in and speaking with you, take advantage of those services and the benefits that are there for them. So they don't have to be in there is any time between now and the end of 2026. I mean, so they have, did you have a window of time for them to do that, or is there a cutoff date or anything?
3: Yeah. I'm glad you brought that up. So we have to have it submitted to the auditors by the 31st of December. Now, you don't want to wait until December, because there's going to be a lot of people taking holiday vacation, and we don't want to slow it down or let anybody lose out on their benefit. So we encourage everyone to try to come probably pre-Thanksgiving. I'll be here most of the time. So as long as we have it submitted before the end of the year, you're good, because it's for the 2027.

0: season. Now, if you come in after the first of the year and you apply for the benefit, it's going to go on the 2028 tax season.
1: Mm-hmm. Okay. Yeah. Makes sense. Okay.
0: We've encouraged everyone, at least in our county, to come in and refile on the new form.
1: Okay.
0: That way, if you know, you expected it to roll over and it doesn't, you don't lose it.
1: Yeah, that makes
0: sense. Better safe than sorry.
1: Okay. So it's wonderful to have you in place for this information and to just make sure that they're receiving the benefits that they offer out there. Now, I do want to mention while I have you on the phone as well, you know, you talked about with being in Grant County. Now, currently at the moment, our Wabash County veterans at the moment are needing to come see you. So if they need to visit a veteran service office, our Wabash County needs to visit the Grant County office. Do I have that correct?
0: If anybody in Wabash County needs assistance, yes, they can come here or any of the other surrounding counties. You can go to any veteran service officer in the state to get your form signed by them and authenticated. They just have to verify your time in service, peacetime or wartime, and then your rating percentage. But you have to file it with your county's auditor's office.
1: Okay.
0: But if anybody in Wabash County, with the transition going on over there, if they need help now with filing claims work or filing their property tax benefit, yeah, we encourage them to call us or any of the other counties.
1: Okay, perfect. That is good information to know. And again, you'd mentioned that website. It's va.gov. Visit that. And also you said there's a 1-800 number, 800-827-1000, correct?
0: Correct. Yep.
1: Perfect. Okay. We will definitely make sure that we get this information out to all of our listeners and all of our veterans.
0: So I know our county has a few things coming up. On October 2nd, we have our veteran stand down that's put on by our committee here. She doesn't want a lot of credit, so I guess I won't give her name out, but she does a wonderful job setting this up and keeping everybody on track.
1: Okay.
0: But October 2nd at the Grant County YMCA at 123 Sutter Way. We'll be there all day. There's tons of resources for veterans and help. I know we've got a couple of barbers that'll be there giving out haircuts. We'll have some other goodie bags to hand out, socks. Everybody needs socks. Just some basic essentials, toiletries, kind of things like that. The big thing is just the local resources. Like, we'll have a representative from the VA. So
1: the October 2nd event, lots of resources, lots of community members, leaders, just getting information out to people that attend this event. It's a free event for the entire community to come to. Like you'd mentioned, you have a VA representative there. All kinds of goodies and just a day for, yeah, the community to come and get more information. And you said it's the YMCA, correct? The Grant County YMCA?
0: Correct. Yes. Yep. And it'll be from 10 to 2. And I'll be there as well as my district service officer, Katie Jordan, will be helping with claims work or any kind of disability related questions that veterans have. We'll have a private room outside away from everybody. So there'll be plenty of privacy.
1: Yeah.
0: No need to be shy.
1: Right. Excellent, Adam. Oh, that's wonderful. Bringing these kind of resources to the community. So love to hear that. So we'll definitely spread the word on that October 2nd event. And anything else that is coming up that we've got here for the end of the year? I can't believe that we're in September already.
0: Yeah, this year is flying by.
1: Flying by.
0: So I know November 7th through the 13th is our Military Appreciation Week.
1: Mm-hmm.
0: We'll have an open house here one of the days. There's a coffee house at South Marion Friends Church on the 12th from 9 to 11. There's a thank you brunch at the Friendship Baptist Church from 9 to 11 on the 10th. And then Friday the 13th from 5 to 6 p.m., the Marion High School JROTC is going to put on a closing ceremony. But there are more events coming up during that whole week. That's just kind of the baseline of it for now.
1: Mm-hmm. Excellent. Okay. November 7th through the 13th. Again, something else to mark our calendars for and for our community to join in on. So awesome, Adam. Well, thank you so much for all of this information. And just thank you for being there at the Grant County Veterans Service Office and serving all of our veterans. And I know that you and your team there doing whatever you can to make sure that they get all the benefits and all the information that they need. So, Adam, is there anything else that you would like to add before I let you go for the day? And again, I sure appreciate you in this conversation.
0: Yeah, absolutely. We're trying to be a little more tech savvy around here. So we have the Grant County, Indiana Veteran Affairs Office Facebook page. If anybody wants to follow that, we try to post some of our events and information on there, especially our office hours. They keep changing and fluctuating because of the amount of foot traffic we have, and we're in the middle of implementing a new phone system. But yeah, a lot of the information they can find on Facebook. And I know some of our older veterans, they might not be into social media, and I get it. I'm not a big social media person either. But if they want to find any other information, we also have the county website, or they can feel free to call in to the 765-651-2423. That's just the main office line for us. And then there will be an option for property tax information or homeless veteran assistance. One, just to schedule an appointment if you need to help filing claims work.
1: Excellent, Adam. Well, again, thank you so much for your time, and hopefully we'll chat again, bring more information, of course, anytime.
0: It's okay. It's what
1: Okay.
0: I'm willing to bear because
1: Yeah.
0: I'm here for the veterans. I'm a veteran myself, so I'm trying to spread all the entitlement and benefits we can to everybody. We're always looking for volunteers and fundraising opportunities and stuff like that. And as far as our stand down goes, it's a for Grant County, but we encourage other counties to come too. I think this is our 13th year for this one.
1: Okay.
0: But yeah, we're trying to grow it into something bigger.
1: I am absolutely more than happy to do that. So,
0: Okay, awesome. Yeah, I appreciate it.
1: once again, that was Veteran Service Officer Adam Kratzer for Grant County Veteran Service Office. 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

0: I grew up in a household that was abusive and addicted to drugs and alcohol. Both of my parents were addicts. And when I was 24 years old, after a life of turmoil and pain, God radically changed my life. Jesus came into my heart. And because he lives, that curse has been broken over my children.
1: Because he lives, I have overcome prescription drug abuse and addiction.
2: Because he lives, I can forgive the man who abused me when I was 12.
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0: Because he lives, I did not become the widow 3 weeks ago when my husband had a massive heart attack and almost died. God gave him a second chance at life.

0: 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Showing mercy to those you love is easier than showing it to those you don't. Today, Dr. David Jeremiah looks at Jonah's hard heart toward the people God commanded him to reach. With his message, Loving the Ones You Hate, here's David.
1: This is the story of Jonah on the weekend edition of Turning Point, and in this particular episode, Jonah is asked to go and preach to the people of Nineveh, and he doesn't want to do it because he hates the people of Nineveh. They're a cruel, ugly group of people who've done terrible things, and Jonah doesn't want them to be saved. And the conflict that goes on in his heart is really interesting. We'll talk about it next, right here on Turning Point. In 1821, a 12-year-old boy named Samuel Crowther watched slave raiders burn his village in what is now Nigeria. They captured him, and marched him to the coast, forced him onto a ship headed across the Atlantic. But before the ship reached its destination, a British naval vessel intercepted it and freed the captives. Samuel was taken to Sierra Leone. There he learned to read, and he came to Christ. And there he began to sense a calling he never would have chosen, to go back. Years later, as a missionary along the Niger River, he sat face to face with the chiefs and traders still involved in the slave trade, men just like the ones who had stolen his childhood. He did not excuse their evil. He told them plainly that it was wicked, but he did not want their destruction either, so he told them about the mercy of God and the hope of new life in Jesus Christ. And as a result, hundreds of them became believers and began to follow Jesus every day. I'm here to tell you today that justice and mercy are not a contradiction. They're how love works. You tell the truth about the sin, and you still hold out hope for the sinner. That was Jonah's problem. As we face him today, he could accept justice, but mercy for people he believed deserved judgment felt wrong to him. Let's open our Bibles to Jonah chapter 3 and see why. Here's what it says. Now the word of the Lord came to Jonah the second time, saying, "Arise, go to Nineveh, that great city, and preach to it the message that I tell you." So Jonah arose and went to Nineveh according to the word of the Lord. Now Nineveh was an exceeding great city, a three-day journey in extent. When the great fish vomited Jonah up on dry land, sometimes I think he hit the ground running back to where he should have been. He didn't want to go through that again. I imagine him running as fast as he could toward the place he should have gone the first time. His feet were finally moving in the right direction, but as we learn in the story, you can have your feet going in the right direction, and your heart still is not going in the right direction. That was Jonah. We read, first of all, that Nineveh, the place to which he was called, was a great city. In fact, in the book of Jonah, the word great appears four different times in describing Nineveh. It was a great city. First of all, it was a great city in size. The Bible says it was an exceeding great city, a three-day journey in extent. One thing to note is that the three-day journey probably doesn't mean that Jonah walked straight through the city without stopping. If the Lord told him to preach to Nineveh, he probably would have proclaimed his message throughout the city as he made his way through it. We don't have to wonder how big the city was because a British archaeologist by the name of Austin Henry Layard excavated the city of Nineveh, and he found the city proper to be about 1 mile wide and 2.5 miles long. But further excavation revealed that this was just the central hub of the city. Metropolitan Nineveh extended along the Tigris River for more than 20 miles. It was truly one of the great, great cities of ancient times. The outer perimeter of the city measured over 60 miles. Other surrounding suburbs were included within this vast complex, all collectively known as Nineveh. The enclosing wall was estimated to be about 100 feet high. In addition, there were approximately 1,500 towers around the perimeter of the city, most of them as high as 200 feet. Nineveh truly was an exceedingly great city. It was a great city in size, but it was also a great city in souls. Jonah 4:11 says, "And should I not pity Nineveh, that great city in which are more than 120,000 persons who cannot discern between their right hand and their left, and much livestock?" Most scholars understand the expression "who cannot discern between their right hand and their left" as referring to young children. In other words, there were 120,000 children in Nineveh who were too young to distinguish right from left. And if that number represents only the children, then the total population of Nineveh was estimated to be at 600,000 or more. It was not merely a great city in size, it was a great city in souls. But thirdly, it was also a great city in sin. That's one thing we know. Jonah 1:2 says, "Go to Nineveh, that great city, and cry out against it, for their wickedness has come up before me." Nineveh was the capital of Assyria. And anyone who has studied history knows that the Assyrians were wicked barbarians. The history of that culture is almost too awful to talk about in church or any place else. During Jonah's lifetime, the delicate balance of power in the Middle East was shifting, and the Assyrian Empire was rising, and with it came fear. The Jewish people knew the reputation of the Assyrians. They were ruthless conquerors who subjugated entire nations. Historians described them as among the most brutal people of the ancient world. Their own inscriptions boast of atrocities committed against conquered cities, acts designed to terrorize surrounding nations into submission. One scholar wrote, "The captivity of a town would be almost incredible were they not a subject of boast in the inscriptions which record them. Pyramids of human heads marked the path of the conqueror. Boys and girls were burnt alive or reserved for a worse fate. Men were impaled, filleted alive, blinded or deprived of their hands and feet, their ears and noses, while the women and children were carried away into slavery, the captured city plundered and reduced to ashes, and the trees in its neighborhood were cut down." I read a story about the Assyrians that when they wanted to really punish someone, they would bring a man to execute him, and then they would bring his children and his wife, and they would execute each of the children and his wife so that the last thing the man saw before he died was the destruction of his family. I mean, you got to stay up late at night to think of stuff like that. It was a brutal, brutal city. That's how the Assyrians took care of business. They just mutilated the people and the landscape. They were known as the most wicked, cruel people in the world. This was not propaganda from their enemies. This was their own record of what they did. They were proud of their wickedness. Now imagine volunteering to be a missionary, and God says your first assignment is Nineveh. Knowing what we know about the Assyrians, can we really be surprised that Jonah ran the wrong way? I mean, he was not only afraid of what they might do to him, he feared what they might do to his nation. The Assyrians were a looming threat to Israel's future. And Nineveh was a great city in size, no question. A great city in souls, yes, sir. But most of all, it was a great city in sin. Nineveh was a great city. It was also a great illustration. Jonah saw the assignment God gave him, but he looked at it through the lens of his own prejudice, and that distorted the picture. If we are honest, many of us have a few blind spots in how we view certain people groups in our world. Several years ago, when I traveled to Europe, Don and I were surprised to discover that prejudice is not unique to North America. One of the first things I noticed was the prevalence of ethnic jokes. At first, I didn't understand them because I didn't understand the complex ethnic tensions within various European countries. But as people explained them to me, it became clear this group disliked that group, and they expressed it through humor and ridicule. Everywhere you go, people struggle with ethnic hostility. It is a failure to recognize the value and dignity of every human being. In New Testament times, before Christ broke down the dividing wall, an Orthodox Jew would sometimes travel miles out of his way to avoid passing through Samaria. The Jews hated the Samaritans, and the Samaritans hated the Jews. And though the most direct route lay straight ahead, a Jew would circle around rather than walk through Samaritan territory, making his journey sometimes three times as long as it would normally be if he took the direct route. The Jews also harbored deep resentment toward the Gentiles, referring to them in derogatory terms. So prejudice and social discrimination have long been part of fallen humanity. They arise from the old sin nature. And until the day we are fully redeemed and made like Christ, we are all going to battle the blindness that comes from our upbringing, our culture, and our own sinful tendencies. To be sure, it was an overwhelming assignment for Jonah. Any of us might have staggered under that command. But I would suggest that Jonah made five mistakes. These are mistakes we often make when we are called to an unpleasant or difficult task. We can learn from what Jonah did wrong. First of all, Jonah saw his assignment nationally, but not individually. He saw the Assyrians, he saw Nineveh, he saw them as a group. He had probably heard the stories. They are barbarians, they are butchers, they are cruel people. And he saw them all as one. But let me ask you something. In any group, no matter how bad its reputation may be, is everyone as bad as everyone could be? Does every individual fully embrace the reputation that has been attached to a nation? You see, Jonah never saw the individual Ninevites. He never thought about people who lived there. He saw only the nation. And it is hard to love a nation. You have to get involved individually. Sometimes we say, I don't like that group of people, or I don't want anything to do with them. But the best cure for that kind of thinking is to go walk among them. When you do, you are often surprised to discover that within the group you have labeled, there are some of the finest individuals you will ever meet. They stand apart from the stereotype. That is not just about ethnicity. It happens in politics and in every area of life. Jonah saw his assignment nationally, but he didn't see it individually. He didn't realize, yes, Nineveh was an evil nation, but within that evil nation were people. People for whom we learn later Christ died. The next thing we realize is that Jonah saw his assignment historically, but not prophetically. He knew what they had done. Their history of atrocities was well attributed. But how many of you are grateful that God doesn't evaluate you only on what you have done, but on what you can become through the grace of Jesus Christ? He does not merely see what we are or what we have been. He sees what we can become through his transforming grace. But Jonah couldn't see that. In fact, I want you to jump ahead in the story for just a moment. In chapter 4, we see how he reacts after Nineveh repented and God spared the city. Listen to this. This is Jonah. But it displeased Jonah exceedingly, and he became angry. So he prayed to the Lord, and he said, "Oh, Lord, was this not what I said when I was still in my country? Therefore, I fled previously to Tarshish, for I knew that you were a gracious and merciful God, slow to anger and abundant in loving kindness, one who relents from doing harm. Therefore, now, O Lord, please take my life from me, for it is better for me to die than to live." Now, how's that as a response to a successful evangelist? He just conducted one of the greatest evangelical ministries in the history of the world. And he replies, "Everyone in the whole city repented. I'm so angry, I'd just like to die." He hated the Ninevites. Jonah did not want Nineveh to experience God's grace. He wanted them to experience God's judgment. He hated them so deeply that he did not want them to be forgiven. And you may be saying, how could that be? But before you go too far down that road, you should do a little homework in your own memory bank. God used Jonah because he preached the word, and God blesses the word. But compassion wasn't driving Jonah. He saw the Ninevites only in light of their past, and he believed they deserved destruction. And when we look at anyone, we must remember what God is able to do. Nothing is too hard for God. And if you're somebody who thinks you've sinned away the grace of God, let me tell you, God's grace is greater than anything you could ever have done. And he is always willing to change you. This is what the Bible says. If anyone is in Christ, he is a new creature. Old things have passed away. Behold, all things become new. Nobody can transform a life like Jesus Christ. Whether it is a Ninevite or anyone else we might place in that category, no one is too awful, too sinful, too cruel, or too barbaric for the grace of God to change when the gospel is preached. So Jonah saw his assignment nationally, but not individually. He saw it historically, but not prophetically. And he now looks at it physically, but not spiritually. Let me add a third mistake. Jonah saw the Ninevites physically, but he didn't see them spiritually. Too often, we only see the outward shell of a person, and we assume that is the whole story. But the body is only the container. There is a soul inside that body. It is dangerous to judge somebody by appearance. We must look beyond the physical and see the spiritual reality of life. Sometimes we look at the outward package and we make judgments on a person that we should never make. Even believers can discriminate in many ways. We judge on the basis of ancestry, on the basis of age. We judge on the basis of achievement, and we often judge on the basis of affluence. If we're not careful, we look at the outward traits and we conclude that's the person. But that is not Christianity. Christianity looks beyond the surface to the heart. And you cannot evaluate a heart at a glance. You have to take time to know that person. It is a serious mistake to let outward appearance determine how we value or receive someone. We went through that when I was first getting started in the ministry. We had all of these things a person had to look like in order to be a Christian. You had to have short hair, no tattoos. Ladies, you couldn't wear pants to church. You had to come in a dress. All of those things. And I remember thinking how foolish that was, because it had nothing to do with the soul of the person or who they were. Do you think God was caring about that stuff? Absolutely not. So Jonah saw his assignment physically, but not spiritually. And he saw his assignment ethnically, but not personally. Jonah saw the Ninevites as the enemy. He saw them as a race of people with a brutal history, but he did not see them as people created in the image of God. Listen to me. The Ninevites were created in the image of God. There is a very interesting parallel to this in the New Testament. Most of you know the background. In the book of Acts, there was a transitional period when the gospel began to move beyond the borders of Israel. It was first preached to the Jews, but now in this transition period, it is being extended to the Gentiles. The Jewish believers struggled with that. They thought the gospel was just for them, just for Jews, nobody else. And they were not comfortable with the idea that a Gentile could receive the same grace they received unless they became a Jew also. You remember the vision in Acts 10? Peter refused to eat what he considered unclean, and the Lord said to him, "What God has cleansed, you must not call common." God was dismantling Peter's categories. Finally, after working through that struggle, Peter stood up and he said in Acts 10:34, "In truth, I perceive that God shows no partiality." Where had he been? That was the point all along. The gospel is not tribal. The gospel is not ethnic. It is not confined to one people group. Romans 2:11 says there is no partiality with God. And in case you didn't get it, Ephesians 6:9 says there is no partiality with him. What does that mean? It means God is not impressed with background, culture, or social status. He does not measure the value of a person by pigmentation, ancestry, or achievement. He sees the soul. He rejoices over every sinner who repents, regardless of where that person comes from. The Church of Jesus Christ is not a white church or a black church or an ethnic church. It is the blood-bought Church of Christ. And we need to never forget that. Lewis Smedes, in his book, A Pretty Good Person, reminds us that we are good at putting labels on people. We put labels on people the way we put labels on clothes, he said. We let the labels tell us what people are, what they're worth. If we value intelligence in children, we label them as fast learners or slow learners. And the first question we ask about any child is, how is he or she doing in school? If we value money, we label people as well-to-do or poor. And the first thing we wonder about people is, how much money do they make? If we value physical appearance, we label people as attractive or unattractive. And the first thing we ask about a person is, what does she look like? Here is a church group that puts a premium on stable families and lasting marriages. When a woman in that church gets a divorce, that church labels her a divorced woman and blinds itself to her realities, to her pains, to her gifts, and to her needs. When people come along who are physically disabled, we label them as disabled, and we thereby blind ourselves to the infinite treasure they have to offer us. But the package is not the person. Listen to me. The package is not the person. The person is the spiritual being at the core of who we are. Jonah saw ethnicity. God saw souls. And whenever we reduce people to categories rather than seeing them personally, we make the same mistake that Jonah made. And then Jonah saw his assignment hatefully, but not mercifully. I once read about a woman from the wrong side of tracks who wanted to join a fashionable church. She spoke to the pastor, and he repeatedly tried to discourage her from joining his fashionable church. First, he told her to go home and think about it prayerfully. Then he told her to read her Bible for an hour each day and then come back. Finally, in frustration, he said, "Pray this week and ask the Lord if he truly wants you to be in our church." Months passed before he saw her again. When he asked her what she had decided, she replied, "I did pray, and one day the Lord said to me, 'Don't worry, honey, about getting into that church. I've been trying to get into it myself for 20 years. That story stings because it exposes a spirit that is far from the mercy of Christ. And that was Jonah's problem. He looked at Nineveh hatefully, not mercifully. Scripture says there were 120,000 children who did not know the right hand from the left. And Jonah was willing to see them judged along with everybody else. How can you look at a city filled with children and feel no mercy? You know, that's the thing that makes us believers effective. It's the mercy that God has given us that we become stewards of and giving to others. Somebody says, "How could you love that person?" I can love that person because Almighty God loved me, and out of the reservoir of God's love for me, I love that person. Ephesians 2 says, "But God, who is rich in mercy because of his great love with which he loved us, even when we were dead in trespasses, made us alive together with Christ. By grace, you have been saved." Later, Paul said, "Be kind one to another, tenderhearted, forgiving one another, even as God in Christ has forgiven you." We have received mercy, therefore we must extend mercy. No one is beyond the reach of God's grace until we see the people as God sees them and love them as he does. We will never reach them. First of all, it's all about doing what God tells you to do, even if you don't feel like it. How many of you know that's sometimes what you have to do? I don't feel like doing that. Do it anyway. For those of us who are Christians, we need a new perspective. One of the most widely read leadership books in the last several decades is a book written by Stephen Covey called The 7 Habits of Highly Effective People. Stephen Covey was a Mormon who had a remarkable ability to illustrate truth in a way that made it unforgettable. In that book, he told a story that captures the importance of perspective. He described riding a subway in New York City on a quiet Sunday morning. The car was calm and peaceful. People were reading newspapers, sitting quietly with their thoughts, some even resting with their eyes closed. Then, at one stop, a man entered with several children. The children were loud and disruptive. They were running back and forth, shouting, throwing things, even grabbing newspapers from other passengers. Instantly, the whole atmosphere of the car changed. The father sat down next to Covey, closed his eyes, seemingly unaware of the chaos his children were creating in the car. Covey said he felt increasingly irritated. It was hard to believe this man could be so insensitive. Others in the subway appeared equally annoyed, and finally, with restraint, Covey turned to the man and he said, "Sir, your children are really disturbing a lot of people, and I wonder if you could control them a little more." The man slowly lifted his head and he said, "Oh, I guess you're right. We just came from the hospital where their mother died about an hour ago. I don't know what to think, and I suppose they don't know how to handle it either." In that instant, everything changed in that car. The irritation vanished. Compassion filled the car. People began helping with the children. The circumstances had not changed, but the perspective had. The only difference was the lens through which they were now seeing that family. And that is what we must ask God to do for us. We must ask him to change the lens through which we see people. Instead of seeing them through prejudice or anger or assumption, we must learn to see them as God sees them. And when the lens changes, the heart changes. And when the heart changes, everything changes. With God, mercy and grace are available to everyone, no matter who they are or what they've done. And God doesn't see packages, he sees persons. He doesn't see everything that's so important to us, he sees the soul. He went to the cross through his own son, Jesus Christ, and paid the huge penalty so that all men could be saved. Everyone is savable in the eyes of God. And no matter what you've done, you haven't sinned away the grace of God. His grace is truly amazing.
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1: From the MyBash area, here is your forecast for this afternoon. Showers and thunderstorms are likely. Some heavy rainfall producers. High temperature to 75. Tonight, showers and thunderstorms are expected with a mostly cloudy low to 56. Tomorrow, Monday, there's a lingering chance of showers under a continued mostly cloudy sky. Highs reach the chilly.

God. And we talked about prayer, how prayer is a reorientation back to the Father. We talked about silence and solitude. We talked about listening to Scripture. We talked about community. We talked about Sabbath and finding rest in the Lord. And now we arrive at the final rhythm. And it might be the one that tells you the most about where you really are spiritually. Because every other rhythm we've talked about has been primarily interior. Prayer, silence, listening, community, Sabbath, those rhythms form you on the inside. Generosity is the rhythm that takes everything that God has been building in you and asks one question. Do you actually trust him? That's what today is about. I want to start by asking you a question. Close your hand into a fist. Go ahead and close it. That is what fear does. When life feels uncertain, when resources feel limited, when the future feels unclear, the hand closes. It's natural and instinctive. Everyone does it. Now open your hand. That's what trust does. Today's sermon lives entirely in the distance between those two gestures, the distance between a closed fist and an open hand, between protecting what you have and releasing what God gave you. Paul captures this with a single image from farming, a seed. Now, I am fully aware that I'm preaching about farming in a community full of farmers. And so be patient with me. If I get something wrong, you can kindly correct me afterwards. I'm totally okay with that. But I know enough to know this. You cannot harvest what you refuse to plant. The seed sitting in your hand has potential, but it has no purpose until you release it in the ground. You can hold the seed. You can count it, you can protect it, you can admire it, but until you let it go, it can never become what it was meant to become. And that is the tension that Paul is working with in 2 Corinthians. It's the tension at everything we're going to look at today. Here's our big idea. Generosity is trusting God enough to release what he's placed in your hands. Before we get into the passage, a little background. Paul is writing to the church in Corinth, and he's encouraging them to follow through on a commitment that they've already made to give toward a collection for the suffering church in Jerusalem. He's not shaming them. He is motivating them. He wants their giving to flow from genuine trust and joy, not from guilt or external pressure. And the way he chooses to get there is through farming. 2 Corinthians chapter 9, verse 6, he writes, "Remember this, whoever sows sparingly will also reap sparingly, and whoever sows generously will also reap generously." But here's the clarification that matters. Paul isn't giving us a formula for financial return. He's not saying, give more money and God will give you more money back. That's not this passage. What Paul is giving us is a picture of spiritual reality. A farmer can't harvest what he refuses to plant. And in the same way, a life that never releases anything will never experience the kind of harvest Paul is describing. The seed has potential in your hand, but it has purpose in the ground. Some of us have been asking God to produce a harvest from seed we refuse to release. So here's what we see first of all. First, receive. Receive. Before Paul talks about releasing, he says something that reframes everything. Verse 10. "Now he who supplies seed to the sower and bread for food will also supply and increase your store of seed and will enlarge the harvest of your righteousness." Did you catch that? He who supplies seed to the sower. The farmer didn't generate the seed, he received it. The farmer doesn't create the rain, he trusts it will come. The farmer's role is to plant what he has been given. And the one who gave the seed is the one who keeps supplying more. This is where Christian generosity begins.

0: begins. It's not with your wallet, it's with a question. Whose is all of this anyway? The real question isn't how much of my money belongs to God. The better question is how much of me belongs to God. And the answer is all of me, which means all of it is His. Psalm 24, verse 1 says, "The earth is the Lord's and everything in it." Not most of it. Not the portion that you decided to designate as sacred. Everything. Which means you didn't create the seed you're holding. You received it. Every skill, every resource, every dollar, every opportunity that has ever passed through your hands came from someone else first. Here's a simple illustration that might help. Think about the difference between holding a dollar bill and holding a seed. You can see the dollar. You can count it. You know exactly what it's worth, what it can buy, what it can do in your hand. But a seed, you don't know what it will become. And that is why releasing it requires faith. We find money comforting because it's visible. Generosity asks you to take something visible and release it into something you cannot yet see. Now, imagine with me a child holding a quarter. You reach out your hand and you ask for it. And the child closes their fist. They say, no, that's mine. And they pull it back. The parent isn't asking because they need the quarter. They have money. The issue isn't the quarter. The issue is trust. That's exactly what generosity exposes. The question isn't whether God needs what's in your hand. He doesn't. The question is whether you trust Him enough to open your hand. John Wesley said it this way: gain all you can, save all you can, give all you can. Wesley wasn't saying be irresponsible with money. He was saying that money is a tool, not a destination. Gain it with integrity, manage it wisely, and hold it loosely enough to release it generously. Because the goal is never to see how much you can keep. The goal is to become increasingly free with what God has entrusted to you. And when you genuinely understand that you are a steward of someone else's resources, your grip begins to loosen. Not because you have worked up the willpower to be generous, but because you've settled the fundamental question of ownership. It's all His. So where does that leave us? If everything we have comes from God, and if generosity begins with understanding that, there's still one problem. At some point, I have to let it go. Knowing that God is generous doesn't automatically make me generous. Trust eventually has to become action. And that's where Paul takes us next. First, receive. Second, release. He writes in verse 7, "Each of you should give what you have decided in your heart to give, not reluctantly or under compulsion, for God loves a cheerful giver." Paul gives us two things to avoid and one thing to pursue. Not reluctantly. The Greek word carries with it the idea of grief or sorrow. Paul's describing the person who gives, but there's pain in their giving. The check is written, but it's written with a grimace, right? He says, don't give reluctantly. This is the person who gives, but when they do so, they lose a little bit of their security. This kind of giving happens because someone feels they have no choice, not because they really want to. And then he says, not under compulsion. Now, this is the person who gives because the moment got to them. The emotional appeal, the social pressure of watching everyone else respond, something external pushed them into a decision that they didn't really make from the outside. And 2 weeks later, they regret it. Then he gives us the pursuit, a cheerful giver. The Greek word is hilaros. It's where we get our word hilarious. Now, Paul isn't saying that your offering should make you laugh. Although maybe sometimes you've given before and looked at your bank account and thought, wow, that's pretty funny. The person who gives with hilaros gives freely, willingly, cheerfully. They're not performing generosity. They're living it out. And that kind of giving is possible only for a person who has settled something in their heart. A person who's landed on the conviction that the seed they're holding was given to them, not by them. When you give, you are saying something with your money. You are saying, I believe God is able. God is able. When you don't know what's coming, God is able. When the budget feels tight, God is able. When you can't see the harvest, God is able. When you're wondering whether you can trust him, God is able. He is more than able. Now, I want to speak to you pastorally for a moment because I know there are real questions underneath financial tightness. What if I don't have enough? What if something breaks down? What if the kids need something? What if I lose my job? What if retirement doesn't work out the way I planned? Those aren't foolish questions. People have legitimate financial responsibilities and fears about the future. Generosity doesn't mean pretending that those questions don't exist. It means bringing those questions to God and deciding that fear won't be the thing that ultimately determines how you live. Fear closes the hand. Trust opens it. And trust grows in the same place every other rhythm grows. In the slow, daily, repeated practice of leaning on a God who has proven himself reliable. Verse 8. And God is able to bless you abundantly, so that in all things, at all times, having all that you need, you will abound in every good work. The abundance Paul describes isn't personal wealth. The overflow that he envisions is outward. The goal is that you would be resourced to keep doing good. That the seed would multiply in the ground and become more seed, so more can be planted, so more can grow. The seed has potential in your hand, but it has purpose in the ground. But here's where faith gets difficult. You can release something and still wonder what happened to it. You give, and then you can't see the result. You plant the seed and stare at the dirt. Nothing visible is happening. That's where Paul takes us next. You may not see the harvest, but God does. First, receive. Second, release. Third, reap. Verse 11. You will be enriched in every way so that you can be generous on every occasion. And through us, your generosity will result in thanksgiving to God. Verse 12. This service that you perform is not only supplying the needs of the Lord's people, but is also overflowing in many expressions of thanks to God. Verse 13. Because of the service by which you have proved yourselves, others will praise God for the obedience that accompanies your confession of the gospel of Christ. Now Paul traces the actual harvest. And I want to put this in front of you because it might not be what you expected. The harvest isn't sitting in your driveway. It's happening in someone else's life. Here is the chain that Paul is describing. Your generosity meets a real need. The person whose need was met responds with gratitude to God. Others observe the generosity, and they praise God for the giver's faithfulness. The giver's confession of the gospel is made credible by the generosity that accompanied it. And God is glorified through all of it. That is the harvest. Not a financial return. A spiritual chain reaction. What if the harvest is a person you'll never meet? What if a child encounters Jesus, because of something you helped fund? What if a teenager hears the gospel because you created a space where they felt safe? What if a family walks in because someone made room? What if a person finds hope because you helped make a ministry possible? You may never know, and that's okay. The farmer doesn't see every field his seed eventually touches, but God does. Sometimes faith means planting the seed and trusting God while you're staring at the dirt. Paul has been talking about seed, but now he takes us somewhere deeper than farming. Verse 15, he says, "Thanks be to God for his indescribable gift." The most educated man in the early church, the man who wrote half of the New Testament, arrives at the word indescribable. Because there is no language adequate for what God did for us in Jesus. The God who asks us to release what he's given us is the God who has already given us what we could never earn. He did not withhold his son, he released him into a broken world full of suffering. He released him into death itself. Romans 8:32 tells us, "He who did not spare his own son, but gave him up for us all." Now close your fist again. This is what God could have done. He could have held his son close. He could have protected what he treasured. He could have kept heaven to himself. Now open your hand. That is what the cross looks like. God opened his hand toward us in the most costly act of release in the history of the universe. And he did it not reluctantly, not under compulsion, but with a love so deep and so free that Paul can only call the result indescribable. Generosity isn't how we pay God back. It is how we respond to what God has already given us. We give because he first gave. We release because he first released. We trust because the cross proved he is trustworthy. When you understand what you've received, your hand opens. Not because you've worked up the emotional willpower to be generous, because you know that the God who gave his son isn't going to abandon you when you open your hand. And church, that is what makes generosity possible. Not a fundraising pitch. Not guilt, the gospel. What God has already done in Jesus is the only foundation secure enough to release anything from. Generosity is bigger than money. It includes your time, your possessions, hospitality, skills, attention, influence, opportunities. The question of release applies to all of it. Today, we're talking specifically about financial generosity. Because money is the clearest place where trust becomes tangible. You can say that you trust God with everything, but what you do with your money tells the truth about what you actually believe. Close your fist. Here are three questions that I'd ask you to sit with this week. Question one, ask, what has God given me? Not what do you wish you have, what has God actually placed in your hands? Second, what am I holding too tightly? What resource, what plan, what future, what thing have you been clutching because releasing it feels like losing? And question three, what could God do if I released it? You don't have to answer all those questions right now. But don't leave here without asking them honestly. So open your hand. Before I show you what we're going to ask you to consider, I want to say something about this church. For 181 years, people at Bachelor Creek have planted seeds they knew they might never see grow. People gave when they didn't know what this church would become. People served children who would grow up and serve people that they had never met. People gave toward ministries whose fruit would come decades later. Some of those people are sitting in the room right now. Others are with Jesus. But we are standing in the harvest of seeds they planted. We see it in the student who goes to summer camp. We see it when somebody is buried in the waters of baptism on a Sunday. We see it in a family that walks through a hard time and they don't walk through it alone. We see it when someone comes in and they hear the gospel here for the first time. Every one of those stories required someone to release something. Time, money, a prayer, a meal, a gift, a yes. And now God is inviting us to plant again. Some of you are planting seeds you will never personally harvest. Some of you have already been doing that your entire life. Some of you are planting for people who aren't even here yet. And some of the people that we're planting for today may be sitting in this room. We don't know exactly what every seed will produce. We don't know every child that will walk through these doors. We don't know every family that will meet Jesus, every person that will find hope, every person that will be baptized, every life that will be changed for eternity. But we know this. Seed can only become a harvest after it leaves your hands. Would you pray with me? God, we thank you for everything that you have done in this place. We thank you for the faithful generations that have gone before us. We thank you for the people who have sacrificed so that we could be here today. And God, now we lay the future of this church in your hands. Would you give us wisdom and courage? Would you give us unity and faith? Would you give us generous hearts? God, would you show each of us what you're asking us to release? Use our gifts, our time, our talents, our resources to make and grow disciples of Jesus. And Lord, would you do immeasurably more than all we could ask or imagine through this church? Not for our glory, not for our name, but for the glory of your name.
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3: From the My Bash area, here's your forecast for this afternoon. Showers and thunderstorms are likely. Some heavy rainfall producers, high temperature to 75. Tonight, showers and thunderstorms are expected with a mostly cloudy low to 56. Tomorrow, Monday, there's a lingering chance of showers under a continued mostly cloudy sky. Highs reach the chilly middle 60s with a blustery northeast wind. Slight chance of a shower, cloudy Monday night, low 52. That's your My Bash area forecast. I'm TJ Matthews.
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how God anointed Jesus of Nazareth with the Holy Ghost and with power, and went about doing good and healing all that were oppressed of the devil, for God was with him. Praise God. Welcome to today's broadcast, the sword of the Spirit, which is the Word of God. Do you have victory today? Do you know Jesus is your Lord and Savior? Praise God. Acts 4, verse 12, the Word says, neither is there salvation in any other, for there is none other name under heaven given among men whereby we must be saved. It is God's will that none should perish but have everlasting life. The plan of salvation, believe that Jesus Christ, the Son of God, he died on the cross of Calvary for your sins and my sins. And on the third day, God the Father raised Jesus from the dead to life, to live forevermore. Repent of your sins. Ask Jesus to wash you and forgive you by his blood of all sin. And ask Jesus to come into your heart, into your life, and save you, and cause you to be born again. That's the plan of salvation. 30 seconds away for a new life, God. Praise God. What a joy it is to serve Jesus. Glory to God. And in the book of Acts, book of Luke, praise God, 4:19. Glory to God. Thank you, Lord, for the Word of God, which is life and spirit. Thank you, Lord Jesus. 4:18. Luke 4, verse 18. The Spirit of the Lord is upon me, because he has anointed me to preach the gospel to the poor. He has sent me to heal the brokenhearted, to preach deliverance to the captives, and recovering of sight to the blind, to set at liberty them that are bruised, to preach the acceptable year of the Lord. This is the word of the Lord. Praise God. Hallelujah. Hallelujah. Next, Acts 10:38 again. Let's read that scripture. Through and by the anointing of the Word of God, by the Holy Ghost, praise God. Thank you, Jesus. Acts 10:38. How God anointed Jesus of Nazareth with the Holy Ghost and with power, and went about doing good and healing all that were oppressed of the devil, for God was with him. Many places, the Word says, they brought the multitudes to him with different diseases and things, basically. And he laid hands on every one of them and healed them all. Praise God. Healed that one lady, bowed down so many years. He said, ought not this woman be healed, being seen she's the daughter of Abraham? Glory to God, he healed her. Praise God. Straightway she lifted up, straightway was healed. Praise God. He opened blinded eyes, healed the maimed, healed the sick, set that man free, man of Gadara, set him free in his mind. And the Word says he's no respecter of persons. What he do for one, he do for the other. You need healing in your body today. Jesus bore the stripes for your healing. By whose stripes you were healed. 1 Peter 2:24. He stood there in your place. They beat him almost above and beyond recognition. He stood in your place. I just believe that he had you in his heart when he did that. He didn't move. They beat him and he stood there. He took that beating for you and me. He gave his life. He went to the cross. Bore the stripes for our healing. That we can have salvation, healing, deliverance, eternal life through everything he did on the cross of Calvary. He paid it all. He said, Father, forgive them, for they know not what they do. Glory to God. He went willing, obedient to the death of the cross for you and me.
that through his death, burial, and thank God for his glorious resurrection, Jesus became the firstborn to many brethren, born again, raised from the dead to life, the firstborn again. He went back and he got the keys to death, hell, and the grave. Glory to God. He said, all power has been given to me both in heaven and in earth. And whatsoever you bind on earth shall be bound in heaven. And whatsoever you loose on earth shall be loosed in heaven. Glory to God. Stand faith in faith. Believe for your miracle today. Stand on the word of God and get a prayer partner in agreement with you. Matthew 18:19. If two of you would agree on earth as touching any one thing, it shall be done for them, my Father which is in heaven. Agree for your miracle of health today. Rebuke it. Resist it. Claim your healing, by whose stripes you were healed. And read in 1 Peter 2:24, and read Isaiah, the 53rd chapter, 4, 5, and 6. Receive salvation today through the Lord Jesus Christ of Nazareth. Giving God the glory in Jesus' name. Thank you, Father. Amen, amen, amen. Allow the Spirit of God to bless you today through song and praise, through His Word. Be lifted up in courage in Jesus' name by the Spirit of the Lord through and by His Word in Jesus' name. He said, my words are life and they are spirit, and those who most worship Him in truth and in spirit. Jesus said, I am the way, the truth, and the life. No man cometh to the Father except through me. Woo! Glory to God, through His Word in Jesus' name. Amen.

Isaiah 53rd chapter. Surely he had borne our griefs and carried our sorrows, yet we did him esteem him stricken, smitten of God, and afflicted. But he was wounded for our transgressions, he was bruised for our iniquities. The chastisement of our peace was upon him, and with his stripes we are healed. Glory to God. Glory to God. In Romans 8, verse 11, praise God. But if the spirit of him that raised up Jesus from the dead dwell in you, he that raised up Christ from the dead shall also quicken your mortal bodies by his spirit that dwelleth in you. In Romans 10, verse 13, for whosoever shall call upon the name of the Lord shall be saved. I thank you for salvation, miracles, divine health, deliverance for everyone. In the sound of my voice today, give me God the glory. In Jesus' name, amen and amen. And remember to hold up the bloodstained banner and declare Jesus Christ is Lord to the glory of God the Father.

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2: From the MyBash area, here's your forecast for this afternoon. Showers and thunderstorms are likely. Some heavy rainfall producers. High temperature to 75. Tonight, showers and thunderstorms are expected with a mostly cloudy low to 56. Tomorrow, Monday, there's a lingering chance of showers under a continued mostly cloudy sky. Highs reach the chilly middle 60s with a blustery northeast wind. Slight chance of a shower. Cloudy Monday night. Low 52. That's your MyBash area forecast. I'm TJ Matthews.
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Good morning. I'm Pastor Robert Rinsberger of the First Church of God in Wabash, Indiana. 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Or if you have any questions, I would be willing to talk with you. You can send a note to the church. Again, we are located at 595 South Huntington Street, Wabash, Indiana, 46992. If you want to call and leave a message, the church number is 260-563-5346. Let me pray. Heavenly Father, mighty God, we come before you today and seek your presence in our lives. I pray at this time that everyone listening to my voice will experience your presence. I pray your Holy Spirit will penetrate each person's heart with your word that is sharper than any double-edged sword. For those who do not know you personally, I pray today would be the day they enter into a relationship with you through Jesus. I pray they will confess their sins, repent with godly sorrow, and believe on Jesus for the forgiveness of their sins. For those who do know you personally, because they have entered into a relationship with you through Jesus, I pray they will respond to the leading of the Holy Spirit as they are filled with his power to be your witness. Lord, I thank you for your faithfulness. I praise you for your mercy and grace. I pray for those who are sick. Comfort and heal them. I pray for those who have lost loved ones. Comfort them in their grief. I pray for those who are anxious, hopeless, lonely, weary, or burdened. Comfort them. Heal them. Give them your peace as they go through this trial. Lord, you're worthy of all glory and praise. Thank you for your answers to our prayers. Amen. Before we go into the sermon, the scripture I have for today is Exodus chapter 14. That's Exodus chapter 14. Then the Lord said to Moses, "Tell the Israelites to turn back and encamp near Pi Hahiroth, near Migdol, and the sea. They are to encamp by the sea, directly opposite Baal Zephon. Pharaoh will think, 'The Israelites are wandering around in the land in confusion, hemmed in by the desert.' And I will harden Pharaoh's heart, and he will pursue them,

him as they encamped by the sea near Pi Hahiroth, opposite Baal Zephon. As Pharaoh approached, the Israelites looked up, and there were the Egyptians marching after them. They were terrified and cried out to the Lord. They said to Moses, "Was it because there were no graves in Egypt that you brought us to the desert to die? What have you done to us by bringing us out of Egypt? Didn't we say to you in Egypt, 'Leave us alone, let us serve the Egyptians'? It would have been better for us to serve the Egyptians than to die in the desert." Moses answered the people, "Do not be afraid. Stand firm, and you will see the deliverance the Lord will bring you today. The Egyptians you see today, you will never see again. The Lord will fight for you. You need only to be still." Then the Lord said to Moses, "Why are you crying out to me? Tell the Israelites to move on. Raise your staff and stretch out your hand over the sea to divide the water so that the Israelites can go through the sea on dry ground. I will harden the hearts of the Egyptians so that they will go in after them. And I will gain glory through Pharaoh and all his army, through his chariots and his horsemen. The Egyptians will know that I am the Lord when I gain glory through Pharaoh, his chariots, and his horsemen." Then the angel of God, who had been traveling in front of the Israelite army, withdrew and went behind them. The pillar of cloud also moved from in front and stood behind them, coming between the armies of Egypt and Israel. Throughout the night, the cloud brought darkness to one side and light to the other side, so neither went near the other all night long. Then Moses stretched out his hand over the sea, and all that night the Lord drove the sea back with a strong east wind, and it turned into dry land. The waters were divided, and the Israelites went through the sea on dry ground, with a wall of water on their right and on their left. The Egyptians pursued them, and all Pharaoh's horses and chariots and horsemen followed them into the sea. During the last watch of the night, the Lord looked down from the pillar of fire and cloud at the Egyptian army and threw them into confusion. He made the wheels of their chariots come off, so that they had difficulty driving. And the Egyptians said, "Let us get away from the Israelites. The Lord is fighting for them against Egypt." Then the Lord said to Moses, "Stretch out your hand over the sea so that the waters may flow back over the Egyptians and their chariots and horsemen." Moses stretched out his hand over the sea, and at daybreak the sea went back to its place. The Egyptians were fleeing toward it, and the Lord swept them into the sea. The water flowed back and covered the chariots and horsemen, the entire army of Pharaoh that had followed the Israelites into the sea. Not one of them survived. But the Israelites went through the sea on dry ground, with a wall of water on their right and on their left. That day the Lord saved Israel from the hands of the Egyptians, and Israel saw the Egyptians lying dead on the beach. And when the Israelites saw the great power of the Lord displayed against the Egyptians, the people feared the Lord and put their trust in him and in Moses, his servant. Again, that was Exodus chapter 14. Now we'll go on to the sermon. Pain, loss, suffering, hardships, these are all common to every human being. We have a long list of people in our prayer bulletin. All of these people are on this list because at this time in their life, they are experiencing pain, loss, suffering, or hardships. If you're a part of our congregation, then your name may be on this list at this time, or it may have been on this list at some point in the past. If your name is not on this list now, and it has not been in the past, then at some point in the future, it probably will be on this list. This is because to live here on earth is to experience pain, loss, suffering, and hardships. But the truth is, if we are willing, God can even use our pain, loss, suffering, and hardships for His glory. Our text for today is found in the Gospel of John. It's John chapter 11, verses 38 through 44. That is John 11, 38 through 44. This is part of the story of Jesus' friend Lazarus' death. This entire story encompasses verses 1 through 45 of John chapter 11. And I will be referencing different parts of this story, but our main focus will be on verses 38 through 44. So here's our text. Again, John 11, 38 through 44. Jesus, once more deeply moved, came to the tomb. It was a cave with a stone laid across the entrance. "Take away the stone," he said. "But Lord," said Martha, the sister of the dead man, "by this time there's a bad odor, for he's been there 4 days." Then Jesus said, "Did I not tell you that if you believe, you will see the glory of God?" So they took away the stone. Jesus looked up and said, "Father, I thank you that you have heard me. I knew that you always hear me, but I said this for the benefit of the people standing here, that they might believe that you sent me." When he had said this, Jesus called in a loud voice, "Lazarus, come out!" The dead man came out, his hands and feet wrapped with strips of linen, and a cloth around his face. Jesus said to them, "Take off the grave clothes and let him go." Again, that was John chapter 11, verses 38 through 44. Lazarus is dead. In fact, he's been dead for 4 days. We need to understand, back then they did not embalm dead bodies, but they did use spices and oils as they wrapped the body in linen strips. Even still, after 4 days, the body would have started to decay, and this would have caused

an odor, a bad odor, as our text states. Lazarus has been dead for 4 days. He had been sick for several days prior to his death. Now, we're not told what Lazarus died from, but he was sick, and then he died. When he became sick, his sisters, Mary and Martha, sent word to Jesus about his sickness. They sent word hoping Jesus would come and heal Lazarus. Jesus was nearing the end of his earthly ministry, and he had spent almost 3 years traveling around Judea, preaching, teaching, and healing. At first, he tried to keep the healing part a secret, but now most people in and around Judea knew of his healings. And for the last couple months, Jesus was allowing people to proclaim his healings to the broader public. So Mary and Martha knew of his healing power. They were banking on Jesus and his healing power to heal Lazarus. But Jesus did not make it in time to heal Lazarus, and he died. When Jesus arrived in Bethany, Lazarus was already laid in the tomb and had been there for 4 days. What took Jesus so long? Why did he not arrive before Lazarus died? Most theologians believe Jesus was only about 20 to 25 miles away when he received the news of Lazarus' sickness. This is just a day's journey by foot. Couldn't Jesus have made it to heal Lazarus before he died? At the beginning of chapter 11, we read where Jesus received the message of Lazarus' sickness. We also read that Jesus waited 2 days before going to Bethany. If you figure it took the messenger a day to deliver the message, and Jesus waited 2 days before leaving for Bethany, and it took him a day to travel there, you have your 4 days. So the day the messenger delivered the message was the day Lazarus died. They would have prepared Lazarus' body and buried him that same day. When Jesus arrives, Lazarus has been dead for 4 days. His sisters are upset and grieving, especially since they knew Jesus could have healed Lazarus. Now, they did not necessarily know that Jesus had waited 2 days to travel to Bethany, but it really didn't matter because, as I said, Lazarus died the day Jesus received the message of his sickness. But it seems Jesus decided to wait 2 days before traveling to Bethany. Could it be he wanted to wait until Lazarus had died before he made his way to Bethany? From what Jesus tells his disciples in verse 4 here in John chapter 11, it appears that way. This is what we read in verse 4. When he heard this, Jesus said, "This sickness will not end in death. No, it is for God's glory, so that God's Son may be glorified through it." Lazarus' sickness happened so that the glory of God would be shown, and so Jesus would be glorified through raising Lazarus from the dead. Our world is no different than Mary and Martha's world in regard to sickness and death. People are still experiencing sicknesses, and people are still dying. The death rate is still 100%. Everyone dies eventually. Now, we have made many advancements in medicine since Mary and Martha's time. We have better drugs, antibiotics. We know more about the human body and how it functions. We have developed cures for many diseases and illnesses. But even so, people still become sick and die. Many people start to pray when they or a loved one become sick or contract an illness or a disease. They pray and expect God to heal them or their loved one. We, as Christians, also pray when we or a loved one becomes sick or contracts an illness or a disease. We pray and ask God to heal us or our loved one. We are told in the Bible to pray for those who are sick. We're to anoint them with oil and lay hands on them and pray for their healing. We practice this in our congregation. We anoint with oil, we lay on hands, and we pray for healing. We are told there's power in these prayers. We believe there's power in these prayers. It's not in us, and it's not in the oil. It's in the power of the Holy Spirit. Even though we receive healing through prayer and our faith, there will come a time when we will die. There's no escaping death, though some have tried. We were not created to die, though. We were created to live forever. But when sin entered into the world through Adam and Eve, one of the consequences was death, physical death. God told Adam that if he ate of the tree of the knowledge of good and evil, he would die. So death has become the fate of everyone. We live each day knowing we will die. Though when we are young, we believe we will live forever, or at least a very long time. Now, when you're under 20 years of age, everything over 50 seems like a long way away. It can seem like forever. But time goes by faster than we realize, and before you know it, you're 50 or over, and your body reminds you on a regular basis that you are going to die. Each day we live is one day closer to death. For those of us who are older, this reality is larger in our life. Even though it's the same for a newborn, because they have their entire life ahead of them, we don't think about it in this way. It's only after most of our life has been lived that we start to think like this. In this world, death is an intruder.
It causes our lives to turn upside down. It takes away a loved one. It creates a tear in our life and leaves an empty hole. We still have the memories of this other person, but there is still a loss that will never go away, a loss that causes grief. We carry this grief with us, but we can find comfort for this grief in Jesus. Jesus arrives to comfort Lazarus' grieving sisters, but Jesus is also grieving. Why is he grieving? Here in John chapter 11, in verse 33, we're told that Jesus was deeply moved in spirit and troubled. Then in verse 35, we read, Jesus wept. Because we know what happens in the story, it seems odd that Jesus would weep. Jesus, after all, was going to raise Lazarus from the dead. He knew he was going to do this when Lazarus was still sick. But yet, Jesus is grieved to the point of tears. Jesus is visibly crying. This is good news for us. It's good news for us because it shows Jesus' humanity. Jesus is the God-man. Jesus is 100% God and 100% man. It is in Jesus' humanness that he weeps. The reason Jesus came here to earth was to experience everything we experience. Jesus had feelings. He had emotions. There were other times his feelings, his emotions came out. Each time they proved his humanity. He felt the pain Mary and Martha were feeling. He felt the loss. He experienced grief because of the loss of Lazarus. This feeling of loss, this grief, caused him to weep. Jesus understands your deepest pain, your feelings of loss, your grief. How? Because in his human form, he experienced these with the death of Lazarus. When you are grieving, in pain, because of a loss of a loved one, and you feel alone, remember you have a Savior, a Lord, who knows exactly how you feel because he felt the same way when Lazarus died. But Jesus did not grieve like one with no hope. Jesus had hope because he knew what he was going to do. He was going to raise Lazarus back to life. We're not to grieve as those with no hope. This is because we know the power of Jesus. We know there is a resurrection to eternal life. This is our hope. Our hope for ourselves and for our loved ones if they have entered into a relationship with God through Jesus. This is the good news of the gospel. It's the reason Jesus came to earth. It's the reason he died on the cross and let his blood be shed. He states in Mark that he came to give his life a ransom for many. Jesus raised Lazarus back from the dead. Jesus went to the tomb where Lazarus was buried. He had the stone rolled away, even at the protest of Lazarus' sister Martha. She did not understand what Jesus was doing. She knew he could heal, but she did not realize he could raise people from the dead. But this was not the first person Jesus had raised from the dead. He raised Jairus' daughter from the dead, and before that he raised the widow's son from the dead. When he raised Jairus' daughter, it was just Jairus, his wife, and three of the disciples who witnessed this. But when he raised the widow's son, it was as they were carrying him to the tomb, and there was a large crowd present that witnessed it. In Matthew's account of Jesus sending out the 12 disciples, Matthew records Jesus telling the disciples to heal the sick, cleanse those who have leprosy, drive out demons, and raise the dead. Nowhere in the Gospel is it recorded that any of the disciples raised anyone from the dead, but it seems Jesus gave them the power to do so. What I'm getting at is that it was known that Jesus had the power to raise the dead, to bring people back to life. It seems doubtful that Mary and Martha would not have heard these accounts, but yet they do not connect the dots of this truth with their situation. They are focused on the fact that if Jesus would have been here, Lazarus would not have died, and not on the fact that Jesus has the power to bring him back to life. We can contribute this to their grief. They were distraught. I have not experienced the loss of someone close to me where I've had to take care of funeral arrangements. But I understand, to a certain degree, the overwhelmingness of trying to arrange the funeral when a person is grieving. I've served as a minister for many funerals, and I've seen firsthand how people can be overwhelmed by all the arrangements while dealing with their grief. The sisters missed what Jesus was doing. It's understandable. What was Jesus doing? In the second part of verse 4 of chapter 11, here in John, it states, "No, it is for God's glory, so that God's Son may be glorified through it." Jesus was using Lazarus' death to bring God glory, and to bring glory on himself as God's Son, the Christ. In verse 40 of our text, Jesus states, "Did I not tell you that if you believed, you would see the glory of God?" We see in this account of Lazarus' death and Jesus bringing him back to life, through pain and loss, God is glorified.
Through the pain and loss of Lazarus, God was glorified and Jesus was glorified through it. Also, Jesus states that he raised Lazarus back to life so people would believe God had sent him. Everything serves to glorify God. The good, the bad, and even the ugly. They all serve to glorify God. God is to be glorified in all parts of our life, in all situations of our life. When life is a bed of roses and we have it by the tail, when we are on top and everything we touch turns to gold, when we have all we need and all we want and are satisfied and content, we are to glorify God for all of these blessings. We're to acknowledge it is all from Him, giving Him the glory. But when life hits us hard, and instead of the roses, we experience the thorns, when it's the teeth that we have instead of us having the tail, when we are on the bottom and everything we touch turns to rust and dust, when we lose everything that we've ever wanted and need, and we are left broken, we are to glorify God. For everything serves to glorify God. So we need to understand our pain and loss serve the purpose of glorifying God. We may think it's just all the blessings in our life that serve the purpose of glorifying God, but it's also our pain and loss that serve the purpose of glorifying God. Most of the time, it's our pain and loss that serve the purpose of glorifying God in a greater way than any of the blessings. For it's when other people, believers and non-believers alike, when they see us holding faithfully to God and His promises in our hard times, that speaks at a greater volume than when we are faithful in the times of blessings. Anyone can praise God for all their blessings, but the real witness of faith is to praise God in our pain and loss. When we do this, God will be glorified. We are to be a people who give God glory and honor in all things, in the good things and the hard things. Lazarus was dead for 4 days. He experienced death. Talk about enduring suffering and pain. His actual death may not have been painful, but I have to believe his suffering before his death probably was painful. We live in a world of suffering and pain. If you have lived more than 9 months, you've experienced suffering and pain. I have to believe going through the birth canal has to be painful. It's a very tight squeeze. I heard a comedian once say, "I have kept a diary from a very young age. On the first page, I have written down, 'Day one, still tired from the move.'" Once through the birth canal, it's very cold out here. The doctor holds you upside down and slaps your bottom. I don't think they do that anymore. You start to cry as you take in your first breath of actual air. Next, at some point, you experience hunger pains, something you've never experienced before. Then at some point, your diaper is wet and cold, and you have no idea what happened. But you know that it's very uncomfortable. From that point on, your life will continually be filled with times of pain and suffering. What are we to do with this pain and suffering? We are to endure it, so God will receive the glory. We first need to understand God is not a sadistic God. He's not allowing suffering and pain in our life for His pleasure. In Jeremiah, God states, "For I know the plans I have for you, plans to prosper you and not to harm you, plans to give you a hope and a future." God wants the best for you. He truly does have plans to prosper you, to give you hope and a future. But for you to prosper, there will be pain and suffering that need to occur. In the midst of this pain and suffering, God can use it to bring Himself glory. But this only happens when we're willing to allow the pain and suffering to bring God glory. We also need to realize that our decisions in life can bring about pain and suffering in our life. Many times, the consequences of our decisions take years before they show up, but eventually, they will show up. How we treat our body, by what we eat, our physical activities, playing sports, tobacco use, alcohol consumption, illegal drug use, sexual promiscuity, and other activities can and will have a negative effect on our bodies and will cause pain and suffering in our life. How do you handle pain and suffering? Can you praise God in the midst of your pain and suffering? Are you bitter and angry in the midst of your pain and suffering? We're not to lie and hide our feelings and emotions. We're not to just put on a pretty face and pretend everything's great. Now, the Psalms are full of emotions and feelings. We can share all of our feelings and emotions with God. He's a big God and He can take it. But almost all of the Psalms are also full of the psalmist acknowledging God's goodness and His faithfulness, or His mercy and His grace, or His compassion, or all of these, or a combination of these. The psalmist may pour out his frustrations, or his sadness, or his anger, or his bitterness, but he always comes back to acknowledging God's ways as the best and his trust in God and His ways. In doing this, God receives the glory.
Mary and Martha both confronted Jesus with the fact that he wasn't there to heal their brother, but they both continued to trust Jesus. Even in their grief, pain, and suffering, they were able to glorify God. In our grief, pain, and suffering, we are to glorify God. As Christians, we're to be people who give God glory, even in the hardships, the suffering, and the pain. Think of people in your life or people you know from this church body or another church body, whether past or present. Think about how they have given God glory in both the good times and the hard times. We are all to be these kind of people. We're to be a people who give God glory and honor in all things, in the good things and in the hard things. Through pain and loss, God is glorified. When we allow it, everything serves to glorify God, as that is part of his plan. That is why we need to understand that our pain and loss serve a purpose of glorifying God. That is, if we allow it. We are to be a people who give God glory and honor in all things, in the good things and the hard things. Let me pray. Lord, we thank you for this time. We thank you for your word. We thank you for your salvation through Jesus and what he did for us on the cross. Amen. The music at the beginning and the end is from the song A Little Faith by Tom Fry, off his album Song of a Wilderness Traveler. I leave you now with the priestly blessing from Numbers 6, verses 24 through 26. The Lord bless you and keep you. The Lord make his face shine upon you and be gracious to you. The Lord turn his face toward you and give you peace.

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2: From the My Bash area, here's your forecast for this afternoon. Showers and thunderstorms are likely. Some heavy rainfall producers, high temperature to 75. Tonight, showers and thunderstorms are expected with a mostly cloudy low to 56. Tomorrow, Monday, there's a lingering chance of showers under a continued mostly cloudy sky. Highs reach the chilly middle 60s with a blustery northeast wind. Slight chance of a shower, cloudy Monday night, low 52. That's your My Bash area forecast. I'm TJ Matthews.
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1: From the My Bash area, here is your forecast for this afternoon. Showers and thunderstorms are likely. Some heavy rainfall producers. High temperature to 75. Tonight, showers and thunderstorms are expected with a mostly cloudy low to 56. Tomorrow, Monday, there's a lingering chance of showers under a continued mostly cloudy sky. Highs reach the chilly middle 60s with a blustery northeast wind. Slight chance of a shower, cloudy Monday night, low 52. That's your My Bash area forecast. I'm TJ Matthews.
2: Right now, it's 75.

0: Yeah, his left knee is down.
1: Yeah, Zaki Wheatley actually punched it.
0: Yes. But I thought his left knee was down when he got punched out.
1: And Nick Scott picked it up, but it was Wheatley who punched it out. Number 13, Cooper Rush was running. I think his knee is down when it hits, but it's close.
0: It's a bang-bang, what they call a bang-bang play. So
2: the rolling on the field is a fumble recovered by the defense. The previous play is under further review.
0: Okay.
1: Thought they were going to announce a decision. Yeah. No, they're just announcing that.
0: They're going to take a look at
1: it. Yeah. Alex Morton, his fifth year as an NFL, as an official, he's going to come over now and look at it. And they're going to break. We're going to take a break. 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We had a kickoff in one play, and we're taking a timeout. 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
1: 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Up front, Walker, Lewis, Fortner, Hunt, and Freeling for Carolina.
0: Damian Lewis and Robert Hunt, that's a great tandem of guards. They signed him 3 years ago in free agency. They're a staple of this offense.
1: We love talking guard play.
0: Same thing in Atlanta, the other side today.
1: As a former offensive guard in this league, and now we get movement up front. Bryce Young with a hard count. I think he drew Atlanta offside.
2: False start. Offense number 50.
1: Nope.
2: 5-yard penalty.
0: Robert Hunt.
1: See, you like to talk about them.

0: alongside former NFL offensive lineman Brian Baldinger. I'm Chris Corino. 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Start of the second quarter in Atlanta. Panthers a 10-0 lead over the Falcons. They're really statistically and time of possession, everything pretty much even. But two Atlanta turnovers and a long punt return by Carolina that put them in Atlanta territory. That's the difference in the game right now.
1: No doubt. And really, I mean, Carolina's been a completely different team than they were a week ago when they gave up 59 points to the Chicago Bears.
0: Snap back, give to Chuba Hubbard off the left side. They're going to drag Divine Diablo for a few yards as two flags come out. And it gets out to the 47-yard line, a gain of six.
1: That's going to be a hold against Carolina.
2: Holding. Offense number 77. 10-yard penalty. Second down.
0: That's the center, Luke Fortner. Their new center they acquired from Jacksonville.
1: Yep. And
0: I assume he's from New Orleans.
1: Yeah, it was a good call, too.
0: Five penalties for 35 yards now for Carolina.
1: Four of those by the offensive line.
0: Three of them by the guy you're not going to mention anymore. No. I'll say his name, Robert Hunt.
1: I'll just say his number, number 50. That won't help on the radio, I'm sure.
0: Well, that's a coach's set. Yeah, 50's tough. 50, number, yeah. We got to watch three.
1: Three is Jesse Bates for Atlanta. He's the quarterback of the defense.
0: Snap back, Young, a low snap, picks it up, pressured, surrounded, and wrapped up and sacked. Mason, excuse me, again, it was coming on there, Samson Ekubom coming up for the sack. Had a couple of quarterback hits last week, and Ekubom wrapped him up, threw him down, and then he got a little help from his friend, Gervin Dexter.
1: Yeah, the right tackle's having problems. The rookie, Monroe Freeling, their first-round draft pick, he's having trouble on the outside. That's a great play for Atlanta's defense right here. That gets the crowd going a little bit, setting up this third and long.
0: Third and 21 at their own 22. It was a loss of nine on that sack. Young out of the gun, takes the snap, going to give an inside handoff to Hubbard. He's going to get about 4 yards back. That's it, and they'll have to punt.
1: Getting some good pass rush from the Falcons' defensive line here today. Ekubon, of course, Zadarius Smith with the sack, and really keeping the score probably a lot closer than it should be right now. Still just a 10-0 game.
0: It feels like Atlanta's getting blown out. The dangerous Zachariah Branch, the speedster, standing back at his own 26-yard line, in the middle of the field, awaiting the punt of Sam Martin. Martin in his 14th season punting in the NFL. Sends it high, wobbling spiral, left side. Coming over to make a fair catch is Branch along the near sideline at the 20. 54-yard punt, no return. And that is where Atlanta will set up here. Today's presentation of the National Football League and Compass Media Network is brought to you by hands-free Skechers Slip-Ins Aeroburst. High-performance running shoes that cut through the wind. With the score, Panthers 10, Falcons nothing. 13:05 to go in the second. Time out of the field. 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
0: Bunched in the slot right, two bunched up to the left. Empty backfield for Rush. Second and eight on their own 21. Snap back. Looks to throw a slant right and does hit immediately and taken down at the 29-yard line is Jahan Dotson. A former Eagle, former Commander, gets 8 yards, close to a first down. And let's see if he gets the first down.
1: Yep.
0: And he did not. It's going to be third down and less than a yard. No, now they're moving the sticks. All right, so that Atlanta first down, sponsored by Liberty Mutual Insurance. Liberty Mutual customizes your auto and home insurance, so you only pay for what you need.
1: You know, it's interesting because if it was going to be short yardage, they were taking Bijan off the field. Now that they move the sticks, Bijan is back out there, 8 yards behind Cooper Rush.
0: Under center Rush. First and 10 of their own 29. And again, you hear Rush kill. He's filling the play. Comes under center. Sends Branch in motion to the right. Takes the snap. Turns, gives to Robinson. Robinson dancing, cutting, moving inside. Not much room. Met in the middle by Devin Lloyd and everybody else. He's got 2 yards on the play.
1: I thought they were going to throw it because the Panthers had 9 guys up in what we call the box in about a 5-yard area right behind the ball. And there was just no room for Bijan to run that time.
0: And you know why there's no room in there? Because there's a guy they call the fridge, Lee Hunter, taking up a lot of space inside. I mean,
1: he's easy to find.
0: There's not a lot of daylight between Hunter and Jackson down there.
1: And Derek Brown.
0: Yeah. Snap back. On second and 8, quick throw out to the right to Robinson, and he's run down to the far sideline by Okereke. Stops him for a 4-yard gain, and that's a really good tackle by Bobby Okereke. Sets up a 3rd and 4.
1: Yeah, you got to get the ball to Bijan any way you can, a little flat route on the outside, and Okereke had a good tackle right there, tackled the catch, setting up this 3rd down.
0: Atlanta breaks the huddle, 3rd and 4 in their own 35. 10-0 Panthers. 10:30 to go, second quarter here in Atlanta. Hits in a slot left. London goes in motion next to him. Rush out of the gun. He's got Charlie Werner in the backfield. Snap back to Rush. Pressure from his right. And then Lloyd is able to tackle him at the 31-yard line. A sack for Devin Lloyd. What has he not done here defensively for Carolina?
1: Yeah, I mean, he got pressure on the outside from Jalen Phillips. He tried to step up, and Devin Lloyd was just sitting there waiting for him. And they actually blitzed on the play. He blitzed the running back on the play, got pressure. And when Cooper Rush tried to step up, he was right there. And that's why he was the first linebacker signed in free agency in the league this year.
0: Jake Bailey is the punter. And it is Coker back deep to receive it. Bailey swings the right leg, sends out. Booming, spiraling kick. Coker outside the numbers on the left. Catches it inside the 10. Makes a man miss. Now he's going to room up the sideline. It'll scamper out of bounds around the 20-yard line. So a 61-yard punt and a 12-yard return. 9:30 to go, second quarter in Atlanta. Panthers 10, Falcons nothing. We'll have more from Mercedes-Benz Stadium up next. 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
1: 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Panthers with a 10-0 lead over the Falcons. TV was just showing Matt Ryan, who is now the president of football operations for the Atlanta Falcons, brought in Kevin Stefanski as their head coach. Right now, Bryce Young under center. Sends Tremble in motion across the line. Turns and gives it to Hubbard, looking for him up the middle. Hubbard is going to carry defenders across the 25.
2: Yep.
1: And it's a five-yard pickup.
2: It's interesting you mentioned Matt Ryan. You know, in this franchise, since Arthur Blank took over, they've had two great quarterbacks, Mike Vick along with Matt Ryan. And they were relevant and good teams when those quarterbacks were in their heyday.
1: Yep.
2: And when they haven't had those quarterback play, this team has not been good. And it's really just that simple.
1: Second and five for Carolina on their own 25. In the white with a powder blue trim, black letters and numbers, silver helmets going left to right. Young takes the snap, sets up in a clean pocket, throws down the seam, but a little too out in front for the diving tight end. Tremble, it lands incomplete on the far side. Numbers going to set up a third and five here for Carolina.
2: Now, Bryce Young has missed open receivers today. Tremble won on it on an over route against Jesse Bates. He had him beat, and the throw just died on Bryce Young. This is not the Bryce Young we watched a week ago against the Bears when he put up 350 yards passing.
1: Third and five of their own 25. Hubbard is the back to the left of Young, who's in the shotgun. Kicks the left leg, does Young, waiting for the snap. Takes the shotgun snap. Four-man rush. Young throws near side. McMillan comes back to it, makes the grab. He's got a first down across the 35 and down at the 37-yard line, a pickup of 12. Well, today's presentation of the National Football League on Compass Media Networks is brought to you by Rain-X. Rain-X wipers know what it's like to have a loyal fan base. They're the number one wipers in America. Next time you need wipers, choose Rain-X.
2: They ran a little stack route combination that time. McMillan was a trail, and he worked on Michael Hughes on the outside. And Tet McMillan easily won. A good throw by Young.
1: The snap. Play action. Bryce Young throws it down the left side. Numbers caught. McMillan's got it. He's taken down from behind at the 37-yard line in Atlanta territory. As he was taken down by Xavier Watts, it's a 28-yard pickup to McMillan.
2: Good use of play action that time with Bryce Young under center. And a good play action fake that time. And McMillan just easily beat the zone, the distance between the corner and the safety, Watts, on the play.
1: First and 10 of the Atlanta 36. Panthers a 10-0 lead. And 7:45 to go before halftime, and they're driving. Young changing the play. Hubbard is the back. Takes the snap, fakes the handoff, sets up, throws down the near sideline, and a great grab and a toe tap, and out of bounds is Jalen Coker down at the 10-yard line. What a grab. It goes for 26 yards. They'll mark him out at the 11.
2: It was a good grab, Chris. We're right in front of it here. He had to go low and take that ball right off of the toes that time, but good hands by Jalen Coker. Good route, good hands, and he toe tapped to keep his feet in bounds.
1: The snap, Young throws it out to Tremble in the left flat. And he is tripped up and taken down by Xavier Watts. A little extra effort gets him down to the 7-yard line, a gain of about four.
2: This is four straight completions now by Bryce Young. And the offense is moving. It's all Bryce Young. They have an incompletion to start this series. Now four straight completions, and here they are at the 7-yard line.
1: They can get a first down at the 1-yard line. Second and six at the 7. Hubbard the back. Young's going to come under center. Takes the snap, turns with lead blocking. Hubbard running right, trying to get outside the numbers, tripped up and manages to get back to the line of scrimmage. It'll be third down and six coming up from the 7.
2: They pulled the left guard, Damian Lewis, to kind of lead that time, but the Falcons got good penetration. They stretched that play out, forcing, in fact, I think they lost about a foot on that play. Third down at the 7.
1: Ball the right hash as Carolina breaks the huddle. Three receivers.

0: out to the left, spread out. Cover the back to the right of Young. Young in a shotgun. On third and six from the 7-yard line of the Falcons. Snap back. Young to throw. Sets up. Pressured has to spin out to the left. Being chased. Outside numbers. Throws over the middle. Incomplete. Trying to get it to McMillan. As Avion Terrell had the coverage. It'll be fourth down, and Carolina will attempt a field goal.
1: They did a good job that time, Atlanta did, of really checking Darren Waller at the line of scrimmage. I think that's where initially Bryce Young wanted to go. And once he wasn't there, he spun out going to his left and tried to make a throw going hard to his left.
0: Stop his string of completions. This will be a 25-yard attempt from the right hash for Ryan Fitzgerald. Sam Martin, the holder. J.J. Jansen, the longest tenured Panther. 19 years in the league. Snaps it. Spot, kick, it is good. And with 5:54 to go in the second quarter, the Panthers take a 13-0 lead over the Falcons. We'll have more action from Mercedes-Benz Stadium. It's up next. When we come back, Jeff Biggs will have a scoreboard update. You listen to Compass Media Networks. 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
10: 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Well, the Bengals are on the board in Houston. Joe Burrow, a 32-yard TD pass to Ja'Marr Chase. And it's a battle of field goals so far in Chicago, with the Vikings up on the Bears 6-3. Let's get you back out for the first half finish in the ATL with Chris and Baldy.
0: Thank you, Jeff. 5:54 to go in the second. Panthers a 13-0 lead over the Falcons. That was a 9-play, 73-yard drive. It took 3 minutes and 36 seconds as Ryan Fitzgerald connects from 25 yards out. Second field goal of the game. Bryce Young had 4 straight completions at one point. It was 4-6 on the drive for 68 yards. And now Carolina will kick it off. Want to mention the passing of former Giants GM Ernie Accorsi at 84 years old. Nobody knew the history of the game more than Ernie Accorsi. Going back to the Baltimore Colts days, he's the guy that was responsible for acquiring Eli Manning, hired Tom Coughlin, and a very popular figure in New York, Ring of Honor member with the Giants.
1: And deservedly so, part of quite a few Super Bowls there with the New York Giants. A great personnel man.
0: We're here in Atlanta. Panthers a 13-0 lead. 5:54 to go in the first half. Zacharias and Zachariah Branch are back deep. This one's going to go to Zacchaeus. Outside the numbers on the right at the 4. Takes it up the numbers. 15, 20, 25. Makes a man miss and then got tripped off. And a flag comes down on the far side of the field. A 22-yard return for Alameda Zacchaeus. The flag was on the far sideline. Behind the play.
1: No, somebody moved early on the return team of Atlanta, because that's the area where it's at. can't move until the ball is touched by the returner. In that case, yeah, Zacchaeus.
0: Let's hear from Alex Moore, referee here today. Well, still holding up, not ready for Alex's close-up just yet. Here he is. Alex's mic is not working, but it is a penalty against Atlanta.
1: I think they moved early.
0: Well, today's presentation of the National Football League on Compass Media Networks is brought to you by IHOP. Get fancy with IHOP's new stuffed French toast filled with decadent sweet cream cheese, topped with luscious strawberries and a lavish vanilla drizzle. Try the new stuffed French toast now at IHOP for a limited time at participating restaurants.
1: Well, that sounds like I'm ready for breakfast right now.
0: I mean,
1: that was more than that. That was that penalty there was half the distance. I mean, they started the 12-yard line. It's been a personal foul.
0: First and 10 on their own 12 for Atlanta. Going right to left as we see it under the lights with the roof closed here at Mercedes-Benz Stadium. Play action. Cooper Rush back at his four. Hit as he throws down the middle. Caught at the right side. Numbers by Drake London. Drake London. And London is taken down at the 37-yard line. But there is a flag down near the quarterback.
1: There's a holding.
0: Goes for 25 yards and may come back. It's a face mask against the offense.
1: I think they've got a face mask on Princely Umanmielen.
0: So there was holding on the kickoff that backed him up. And again, the Alex Moore's mic is not working.
1: Yeah, there's Jake Matthews, the left tackle, is guilty of the face mask penalty, actually grabbing Umanmielen. He just changed his name from Umanmielen, we were told this week.
0: Princely Umanmielen.
1: Yes. Well done.
0: The snap to Rush, the turn, to give it to Bijan Robinson, throw a hole on the right, and he's tripped up and lands on his back at the 13-yard line after a gain of 7 on that first down run.
1: The quarterback obviously has not been good for Atlanta, Cooper Rush. Guilty of 2 turnovers in the first 2 series, but the penalties are adding up for this Falcons team all over the field right now, really hurting any chance to put a drive together.
0: Cooper Rush, a former undrafted player to Central Michigan. He spent 8 years with Dallas. And he was briefly with the Giants in Baltimore before coming to Atlanta. Takes the snap, drops back, fires to the near side. Zacchaeus couldn't bring in a high throw. And there you hear some boos on that throw. Mike Jackson had the coverage for Carolina.
1: Well, they're booing the incompletion for sure. But then just the whole route. I mean, that route was going to gain 2 yards. They're 3rd and 10 right now. They're not looking down the field. Kyle Pitts has been absolutely invisible in this game. They need him to be a big part of this offense.
0: Pitts did not have a catch. Only had 1 target last week. He's got 1 catch today. And 1 ball go off his hands. Snap back. Rush to his 2. Pressured out to the right. Got a lot of room. He's going to run. He's going to get the first down with a dive along that far sideline. At the 23-yard line, it's a gain of 11 for Cooper Rush. With 4:40 to go and counting before halftime, Panthers up 13-0. First and 10 for Atlanta on their own 23.
1: Yeah, showed a little athletic ability. He did that on the first play of the game, too, and then he fumbled at the end of that play.
0: Brings Atlanta to the line, all in red, going right to left. They've got a power set to the left with 2 tight ends. In fact, it's 3 tight ends lined up left. Roberts in the back. Take the snap. Jeez. And this one's blown dead.
1: Yeah,
0: maybe one of those tight ends is moving.
1: False start.
2: False start. Offense, number 8. 5-yard penalty.
0: Like I said, it was Kyle Pitts. 5 penalties for 29 yards for Atlanta. There were 3 tight ends. The outside man went in motion, and then Pitts was the inside tight end, and he jumped when the other guy went in motion, almost like he thought he was supposed to go in motion. Chris Blair at wide receiver of the game out to the right. Rush with an empty backfield. 1st and 15, takes the snap, has time, throws out on the right, and there's London. Pitts, a leaping grab, goes down right around the marker at the 33-yard line. Well, he caught 15.
1: He caught it. He was wide open. The Carolina did not cover him. And then he fell down. I mean, if he'd stayed on his feet, he might have gone a long ways. It wasn't a great throw.
0: Yeah, he had a jump, and then he stumbled after he caught it. It'll be first and 10 at their own 33.
1: We haven't seen the Falcons on an offense get two first downs back-to-back.
0: But also, when you talk about quarterback play, Brian, sometimes that's the difference between the good and the great is, you know, they give it to the receivers in a position where they get yards after the catch.
1: Yes.
0: They give it to John Robinson, threw a hole on the left, and he's tripped up as he gets across the 40. As Trayvon Merrick got a hand on him, he gets 8. He could have got a lot more. It'll be second and 2.
1: He's starting to look a little bit more like Bijan here. A little bit openings, a little more daylight right now. Second and 2, this would be a good time to go play action here. Take a shot down the field.
0: Again, 3 tight ends out there. 2 on the right, 1 on the left. London goes in motion across the line from right to left. Rush out of the gun. Bijan Robinson to his right. Takes the snap for Atlanta. Sets up. Blitz coming. They pick it up. Throw again. A bad throw. Trying to get it to London. It was too far to his left. They got a hand on it, but couldn't bring it in.
1: Bijan
0: Robinson did a good job of picking up the blitz that time, but another just inaccurate throw by Cooper Rush.
1: Just an errant throw. Like, he's not reading Drake London at all. Drake London has done a little pirouette on J.C. Horn, and he threw it way out in front of him. And that should be an easy completion. It should be a first down.
0: And Pitts catch, as we mentioned, he didn't have a catch last week, so that was his first catch of the season. 3rd and 2 at the 41. Their own 41. Rush to throw on a slant. He's got his man London across the middle, slipping out of a tackle, gets into Carolina territory, and he stumbles on the left hash down to the 42-yard line. It's a 17-yard pickup, and Atlanta's driving in our presentation of the NFL Game of the Week on Compass Media Networks, brought to you by Steel. 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They trail 13-0 at the 2-minute mark. They hand it off to Bijan Robinson, and he's going to look to get in the middle. There's nothing there. Turned back by Aaron Hall and others. Get him a couple of yards. That'll get us to the get him back to the line of scrimmage. Not 2 yards. They give him 2 yards, and it gets us to the 2-minute warning. Minute 57 to go in the second. Panthers 13, and the Falcons nothing. 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
0: 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Chris Carino, Brian Baldinger back with you in Atlanta. Minute 57 to go in the second. Panthers a 13-0 lead over the Falcons, but the Falcons is 2nd and 8. at the Carolina 40-yard line.
1: Falcons need to finish this drive. They need a touchdown here to get this crowd into the game, to have some momentum going in to the second half of this game. The defense has done pretty good considering the situation that they've been in. They need to get Bijan Robinson going. He's got 11 carries right now for 36 yards. It's just not Bijan-type numbers.
0: Robinson at the bottom of the Falcon logo at midfield. The snap, the give to Bijan Robinson. Threw a hole on the left, stumbling inside the 30, and his momentum takes him down to the 29-yard line, an 11-yard run for Bijan Robinson.
1: Good job over the left side behind Matthew Bergeron along with Jake Matthews. They paid Bergeron a lot of money, and along with the right guard, Chris Lindstrom. Both those guys, a lot of money to open up holes like that.
0: Robinson now to the left of Rush out of the gun. London goes in motion, a slot on the right. There's three receivers spread out to the right. Pitts is in a slot left. Cooper Rush going to throw it out in a flat to the left. Bijan Robinson gets out of an ankle tackle and then stumbles to the sideline and gets out of bounds at about the 27. A gain of, I'll give him a couple of yards on that play. Second and 8 coming up. Clock stop with a minute 18 to go before halftime.
1: That's the right throw by Cooper Rush. They blitzed the outside linebacker that time, and he had to throw it hot to Bijan.
0: Empty backfield. Robinson in the slot. They're going to throw his way again. Caught on the sideline and again ushered out of bounds after a gain of a couple. Stops the clock with a minute 14 to go. It'll be 3rd and 3 coming up from the 22. 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
1: Falcons have all three timeouts here. They need to pick up this first down and sustain the drive. Four receivers to the right. You don't see that very often.
0: And Pitts in the slot left. Empty backfield for Rush. 3rd and 4 to 23 at Carolina. Well, again, we get a whistle here, and I think a timeout was called by Atlanta, and it was. Kevin Stefanski uses the first of three timeouts.
1: Now make sure you get the right play in here. They have to pick up this first down. They have to sustain this offense. It's more 4 yards, I think, than three. Just give Cooper Rush a time to really think about the right play here, right situation. Drake London has been the go-to guy in the passing game. They've had a hard time covering him today.
0: Cooper Rush, 7 of 11, 74 yards as an interception. He also fumbled. We had a big third down run to convert to keep this drive going, get the drive really started. And they try and get some points before the end of the half. Statistically, it's been a close game. The difference has been a couple of turnovers. Atlanta has turned it over 3 times, 2 interceptions and a fumble.
1: I think one of the reasons for the timeouts was to get a fresh Bijan onto the field right now.
0: Bijan Robinson to the right of Rush. Snap back. Rush to throw. Throws over the middle, and he threw behind the intended receiver. And Okereke picked it off for Carolina. His 2nd interception of the game. The 3rd interception thrown by Cooper Rush. With 107 to play here in the first half, the Panthers preserving a 13-0 lead as the defense runs all the way to the end zone on the near side to celebrate for the cameras. Now, the replay system has
1: incomplete.
0: Said it's incomplete, and we look at a replay, and it was incomplete.
1: Yeah, Stefanski saw it all the way. But that was the wrong throw to Drake London, right between the two linebackers. He had Bijan Robinson in the flat all alone on that play. That's where the ball should have gone.
0: So now, with it being incomplete, they will have an opportunity to kick
2: Please
0: a field goal.
2: Please reset the game clock to 1 minute and 11 seconds.
1: I don't think this is the right play. I don't think this field goal, the way this offense is playing, I think they need to keep the offense on the field.
0: Nick Folk, who lost the kicking battle in Jets camp this year, is on to attempt a 41-yarder. Angle to the right. Jake Bailey, the punter, is the holder. Liam McCullough is the long snapper. Snap, spot down. The kick by Folk is drilled right down the middle from 41 yards away, and the Falcons get their first points of the game. With 107 to play here in Atlanta in the first half, Panthers now with a 13-3 lead. So nearly an interception that would have stopped them from getting points in this first half. But Atlanta able to get three on the board as we have 107 to go before halftime.
1: I don't know how. I mean, I know you want to get the ball to Drake London, but he was double covered on the play. Bijan all alone in the flat could have been an easy first down.
0: 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And it's 13-3 Carolina. Now the Falcons will kick off. The red jerseys going right to left. Back deep. John Metchie and Xavier Leggett. As Nick Folk will do the kickoff duties. Nick Folk, who spent a lot of time with the Jets, then went on with Tampa Bay, New England, Tennessee.
1: He's got a lot of helmets on the wall.
0: Mm-hmm. Runs into it. Swings the right foot. And it's going to be fielded by Metchie, the goal line. Takes it off. Left side numbers 20. 25 to the sideline and running a bound to the 27-yard line. With 1:02 to go before halftime, Panthers a 13-3 lead over the Falcons.
1: I'm sure the Panthers will be very aggressive here. They've got a 1:02 to go with all three timeouts. So I'm sure that Zach Robinson's going to look at their attack.
0: Bryce Young huddles up. Now breaks the huddle, brings his team to the line. He's got an empty backfield. Three receivers stacked right, two spread out to the left. First and 10 at his own 27. Snap back, blitz coming. They pick it up, throw over the middle. It is grabbed by the tight end, Darren Waller, and he gets across the 40 and driven down at a heap at the 41-yard line. A 14-yard pickup for Waller. There's a flag down near the quarterback. This has been a flag-plagued, turnover-plagued first half.
2: Illegal use of hands, hands to the face, defense number 55. That penalty declined, result of the play, first down.
0: So Za'Darius Smith called for the penalty. They'll decline it, and Carolina will take the 14-yard pickup. And 55 seconds to go before halftime.
1: Darren Waller has always been a great receiver. Started off as a gunner and a special team player in Baltimore, undrafted. Had some great years with the Raiders, has bounced around the league, but he's still a good target that runs very smooth.
0: He was with Miami last year. He kind of retired. He would say he wasn't going to come back, and then he came back here with Carolina. First and 10 of their own 41. Young out of the backfield. Jonathan Brooks to his right. Snap back. Young sets up in the pocket. He's surrounded. He's swarmed out, and he's taken down. At the 35-yard line, there's a flag down on the far side of the field.
1: Did the ball come out? That's Cam Thomas with the sack.
0: There's Za'Darius Smith who was there as well. He did the dog crawl to celebrate. But there is a flag down around the line of scrimmage on the far sideline. Usually it would signify some kind of a
2: illegal shift. Offense number 18. That penalty is declined. Second down.
0: So Jalen Coker called for the penalty, but they declined it. It's a sack.
1: Yeah, that's Za'Darius Smith. He's out there eating. Like he's like he looks like, you know, me at brunch this morning, just shoveling that. That carving station.
0: Yeah,
1: in
0: he
1: my
0: does.
1: Mouth.
0: He does the dog crawl, which he got from his teammate in Baltimore, Tim Williams. He played with for a long time, and then he does like the dog. Yeah, he shoves the food in his mouth to say he's filled up.
1: Yeah.
0: Second and 16 of their own 35. 48 seconds going to half. 13-0 Panthers leading. Bryce Young out of the shotgun takes the snap, sets up, has lots of time, throws a deep spiral down the middle of the field for Coker. Runs under it, catches it. Rolls over on the ground, down to the 10. It's Leggett. It's Xavier Leggett who comes up with the catch down to the 10-yard line. That's a 55-yard completion. And the Panthers have entered the Sherwin-Williams red zone. Shop Sherwin-Williams to get 35% off paints and stains now through September 21st. Some exclusions apply. See store for details.
1: Biggest play of the season for Leggett, and he ran right by both safeties. Xavier Watts along with Jesse Bates and Bryce Young. Had a beautiful throw. So Michael Hughes was the corner on the play. The safety from the other side, Xavier Watts, never got there. And Bryce Young, oh, wow, what a throw. That's the kind of throw he made last week against Chicago over and over again.
0: Two catches for Leggett for 64 yards. It's 13-3. Panthers on top, 37 seconds to go before halftime. Carolina first and 10, first and goal to 10. Out of the shotgun is Bryce Young. He sends McMillan in motion to the right, takes the snap, stands in against some pressure, throws to the near side, or just throws it away over the head of Jonathan Brooks, the intended receiver. As Young, the pocket was collapsing, second and goal from the 10. Clock stops at 33 seconds to go.
1: Good decision by Bryce Young to throw it away. That pocket was collapsing pretty quickly and didn't want a chance for another sack by this Falcons defensive front.
0: Carolina all in white, break the huddle. Going left to right. Under the lights with the roof closed here in Atlanta. McMillan out to the right. One-on-one with C.J. Henderson, who's in there for the injured A.J. Terrell. Young takes the snap looking that way. Now going to throw. Near side, Coker hit at the 8, driven backward. They'll give him forward progress to the 7. Panthers will use a timeout to stop the clock with 24 seconds to go. Mm-hmm. Sets up a 3rd and goal.
1: That Falcon defense rallied really well to the ball carrier that time. A lot of hats to the ball, setting up this 3rd down. I would say just watching Darren Waller early in this drive catch that ball, and you have to always factor his ability in this part of the field just because of his size and his reach. He actually caught a touchdown last week for the Falcons, or for the Panthers, but it was called back because of a penalty.
0: So Carolina, Bryce Young, 14 of 24, 197 yards and a touchdown throw. A couple of field goals. They've had 3 takeaways defensively. And right now looking to add on after that big throw to Xavier Leggett. Add on to their 13-3 lead as we get to halftime. Out of the gun, it's Young. Brooks to his right, takes the snap, 4-man rush. Throw to the near side, pylon, it's caught. Waller, touchdown, Carolina. 7-yard touchdown throw to the veteran Darren Waller. He is a goal line magnet.
1: Yeah. Well, he ran a great route, 1-on-1 against C.J. Henderson and beat him clean to the pylon. And Bryce Young threw a perfect throw to the big tight end in stride. Got that foot just inside the pylon. He was looking for him all the way.
0: Did he get both? Yeah, I think he got one too. All right. Point after attempt. Little Fitzgerald. With 20 seconds to go in the half. Snap, spot down. Fitzgerald's kick is good. With 20 seconds to go in the half, that point after, sponsored by Navy Federal Credit Union. You could score extra points too with Navy Federal's new flagship Premier Visa Signature Credit Card. 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Now 20-3, Carolina.
1: And Bryce Young's having a good day. He's had 2 good drives in a row. One down the field for a field goal, completing at 1.4 passes in a row. And this drive, big throw down the field to Leggett, and then the touchdown to Waller. Like, Bryce Young is finding a good rhythm. And when you watch Bryce Young play and you watch his development, this is exactly what Atlanta needs. They need a quarterback that can make these kind of plays on a consistent basis. And 2 weeks in a row, last year, Bryce Young is really, after struggling his first 2 years and being benched a couple of different times, he's playing with a big smile on his face right now. He looks like a happy kid.
0: Again, when he played here in Atlanta last year, he set a Carolina record with 448 yards passing.
1: Yeah.
0: He had that huge game in the SEC title game against Georgia, a member of Alabama. He just loves playing in the Mercedes-Benz Stadium here in Atlanta, Georgia. That was a 6-play, 73-yard drive in just 47 seconds because that 55-yard pass to Xavier Leggett.
1: Well, that's why on the last drive by Atlanta on 4th down and 4, I thought they had to go for it.
0: This is a low sideways spinner going to be taken by Zacchaeus at the outside, numbers 10, takes it to the 20. avoids a hit, but then gets just barreled down at the 22-yard line with 14 seconds to go in the half. I would imagine Atlanta, I don't know what they're going to do, because they take a knee, you're going to be more blues.
1: Oh, my name. I mean, you've got nothing to lose to take a shot down the field.
0: Yeah.
1: Good things can happen. Defensive pass interference. They've got some speed out there right now. They got some, you know, I mean, just take a shot to Drake London. He's taller than any corner out there, any safety.
0: London is all the way outside the numbers on the left. Cooper Rush out of the gun, takes the snap, stands in. Throws deep
1: there, you go.
0: Down the right sideline, a little underthrown. It's broken up. He was trying to get it to Dotson.
1: Wow.
0: And it was knocked away by the Panthers. Okay, Will Lee had the coverage, and Dotson had him beat. The ball was just underthrown.
1: He ran a double move and got behind the corner on the play, and he just underthrew it. That should have been. He put more air under that ball. Dotson was just waiting on it. Allowed the defender to catch up to it.
0: Well, the ability to throw that ball is what separates the guys who are starting in the league from the guys who are third string. And Cooper Rush, a third string quarterback right now, on a second and 10 at his own 22. Takes the snap, and he'll hand it off to Brian Robinson, and that'll do it. That'll end the first half. After a four-yard pickup, the Falcons here in the booze as they go to the locker room. A turnover play, penalty play, first half. Panthers lead the Falcons 20-3 at the halftime break. When we return, Jeff Biggs will rejoin us from our Progressive Insurance Studios with a halftime report. He'll bring you the latest scores from around the league. 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
10: 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Welcome to halftime with Carolina leading Atlanta 20-3. Coming up, we're going to have all the highlights and stats. But first, let's get you caught up on the rest of the action from around the NFL on this Week 2 Sunday. Third quarter already underway in Chicago at Soldier Field. And it is a battle of field goals. Ben Johnson going up against Brian Flores. And right now, the Vikings are up on the Bears 6-3 in what has been a defensive struggle so far. Also underway, third quarter underway in Baltimore. The Ravens in front of the Saints, 14-9. Derrick Henry, a one-yard TD run. Lamar Jackson, a TD pass to Rashad Bateman. Three field goals for New Orleans. Eagles are ahead in Nashville over the Titans, 14-10. Tank Bigsby, a TD run. Also, Jalen Hurts with a TD pass to Devontae Smith. The Eagles are 14-4 in September since 2021. Wrapping up halftime at the Meadowlands, the Jets and the Packers are tied 7-7. Jordan Love with a TD pass to Marshawn Lloyd, and for the Jets, Braden Allen, a TD run. The Pack have a six-game losing streak going back to last season. Also wrapping up halftime in Houston, the Bengals on top of the Texans, 7-3. Joe Burrow, a 32-yard touchdown pass to Ja'Marr Chase. The Patriots are up on the Steelers, 10-3 New England. Back home after that long break after the season-opening loss in Seattle, Travion Henderson with a touchdown run in that one for New England. And in the Baker Mayfield Bowl in Tampa, the Bucs are up on the Browns, 9-6. Baker Mayfield facing his former team and could be the final start today for the Browns for Deshaun Watson. Those are the seven other early games that are going on right now. Coming up later on Compass Media Networks, game two of our doubleheader. The Cowboys home for their season opener, taking on the Commanders in a matchup of 0-1 teams. Big game for both teams, especially the Cowboys defensive and new D coordinator Christian Parker. Also, here in L.A., the Chargers and the Raiders. It's a big game there. Also, the 49ers will host the Dolphins. The Seahawks are on the road at Arizona. The Broncos will play the Jags. And then tonight on Sunday Night Football, another home game for the Chiefs. They will take on the Colts. From our Progressive Insurance studios in Los Angeles, I'm Jeff Biggs. Up next, the stats and the highlights from the first half of our game. Panthers 20, Falcons 3. 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
10: 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Well, for the Panthers, believe it or not, Bryce Young has never won a game, an NFL game, in September, but he's off to a good start. 15 of 25, two touchdowns, and 204 yards. Chuba Hubbard, six carries for 20 yards, and Teteroa McMillan, the receiver, four catches for 73 yards for Carolina. For the Falcons, more Boo Birds in the Mercedes-Benz Stadium today. Cooper Rush, the third-string quarterback, 9 of 14, only 84 yards and two big turnovers. Bijan Robinson, 12 carries, 47 yards, and Drake London, three catches, 45 yards. Total offense, 212 for Carolina, only 158 for the Falcons. Time now for the first half highlights. The Falcons got the ball first, and on the very first play of the game, a fumble from backup quarterback Cooper Rush. The Panthers took over and eventually opted to go for it on fourth and goal.
0: Fourth and goal to three. Young with an empty backfield out of the gun. Takes the snap, throws quickly to the left. Caught at the pylon. Touchdown, Chuba Hubbard. And Carolina's on the board, striking first here in Atlanta.
10: 7-0 Carolina. And on the Falcons' second drive of the game, this time, how about a Cooper Rush interception? Carolina would add a Ryan Fitzgerald field goal late in the first quarter to go up 10-0. And then Fitzgerald kicked another one in the second. That made it 13-0 Panthers. Nick Folk knocked a 41-yarder to get the Falcons on the board in the second quarter, 13-3. That killed the Falcons, ended the best drive of the game with about a minute left. And Carolina came up and came back. Bryce Young, a 55-yard strike to Xavier Leggett. And then Young hit the wall for another TD.
0: Out of the gun, it's Young. Brooks to his right, takes the snap, four-man rush. Throw it to your side, pylon, it's caught. Waller, touchdown, Carolina. 7-yard touchdown throw to the veteran Darren Waller. He is a goal line magnet.
10: Goal line magnet on that play. Chris Carino and Baldy 20-3 at the half with the Panthers rolling in a game that actually feels like it's much more lopsided than that score would indicate. 20-3, and the Panthers will also get the ball first to begin the second half of play. All right, coming up next, we're going to send you back out to the ATL Mercedes-Benz Stadium. Chris Carino and Brian Baldinger ready to bring you the Skechers start of the second half with the score. The Panthers 20, the Falcons 3. 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
25: 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Now, let's rejoin Chris Carino and Brian Baldinger back out at the field.
0: And the start of the second half between the Carolina Panthers and the Atlanta Falcons is brought to you by hands-free Skechers Slip-ins Aeroburst high-performance running shoes that cut through the wind. No wind inside with the roof closed today at Mercedes-Benz Stadium in Atlanta. Panthers a 20-3 lead over the Falcons. And Brian, it feels worse.
1: Yes, because the play of the quarterback, Cooper Rush, has been awful. And this is a Panther defense that gave up 59 points. They heard about it all week, last week, and they all have improved, especially at the inside linebacker position. Devin Lloyd and Bobby Okereke, the two new starting inside linebackers, have made a lot of big plays.
0: Nick Folk's going to kick it off for the Atlanta Falcons. I mentioned the fumble to start the game on the first play from scrimmage by Cooper Rush. He threw two interceptions, almost threw another one. But it's not even the interceptions. It's the times that he had Dotson on a play down the sideline. Could have been a big play underthrew him. He had a couple other throws where he just turned guys around and they couldn't get yards after the catch. It just hasn't been good play. So Carolina's going to get it first. And Bryce Young has played very well for the Panthers.
1: He has played very well. He's hit a number of deep shots. And he's just made good decisions with the ball.
0: 15 for 25, 204 yards, two touchdowns. Wow. Kickoff going to be taken out of the goal line area by the Panthers' Mechie. And Mechie's going to go up the left side across the 25. And they'll mark it down to the 26-yard line. That's where Carolina begins with a 20-3 lead start of the third quarter.
1: You know, and the Panthers' two starting offensive tackles from a year ago, Taylor Moten and Big Ike Aquano at the left tackle, they're both hurt. And so Ike's coming back from an injury, but Rasheed Walker's played well at left tackle. The rookie, Monroe Freeling, has had some tough moments, but he's a rookie and he's got to take his lumps a little bit, but not bad up front from that group.
0: Chuba Hubbard is a lone back. Young under center takes the snap, turns, gives to Hubbard. Hubbard hit, bounces off one tackle, and then he's wrapped up and taken down by Divine Diablo after a gain of about a yard.
1: It's going to have to be other areas of this Falcons team, special teams and defense. It's going to have to rise up, I think, to get the Falcons back into this game on their home opener here. Jesse Bates on the back end of this defense has 27 career interceptions. He's been great at taking the ball away from quarterbacks. They've got to make a play on this side.
0: Second and nine of their own 28. Carolina with the silver helmets, all in white, going left to right. The handoff to Hubbard, breaks through the line, stumbling and diving ahead before finally taken down by Xavier Watts. Close to the first down. He got to the 36.
3: Holding. Offense number 82. There's a flag. 2 yard penalty. Second down.
0: A holding penalty against Tommy Trumbull, the tight end, will back it up.
1: They blitzed on that play. They were bringing C.J. Henderson off the corner, and Trumbull grabbed him to tackle him to free up Chuba Hubbard that time.
0: Yeah, that did
1: call.
0: Free him up for the run. It would not have had such a run if it wasn't for the hole. Henderson in there because A.J. Terrell went out in the first quarter. Second and 19 now, back at their 18. Bryce Young out of the shotgun. He's got Hubbard to his right. He sends Leggett in motion back and forth. They throw it out of the left side for Coker. Coker gets into the defensive secondary where he's tripped up by Xavier Watts. Get out to the 25, a gain of 7.
1: That's a great story, Jalen Coker, though. I mean, he's a free agent 3 years ago from Holy Cross. Made the team, has played the first 2 years, but really exploded. It really came on towards the end of last season. And then, evidently, this offseason, he got really serious about wanting to be a pro. Got himself into better shape, better conditioning, and is paying off.
0: He's one of three receivers spread out to the right now. For Young, looking at a third and 12 on their own 25. Hover the back to the left of Young. Young kicks the leg, takes the snap. Blitz coming. They pick it up. Stands in the pocket, throw to the near side numbers, and a reaching grab made by Coker right around the marker. He gets out to the 36.5. He needed to get to the 37. It's going to be just short of the first down, fourth down and less than a yard. He really laid out to make that catch. Coker did, covered by Avian Terrell. And they're going to keep their offense on the field right now on their own 36-yard line.
1: I mean, this is some real analytics right here. They're going to call a timeout to think about it. Mm-hmm. But, I mean, if you're Zach Robinson, just punt this ball away right here and play defense. You don't have to possibly give the Falcons good field position if you don't make it.
3: Rolling on the field is the runner was short.
1: Oh, he wants a challenge.
3: Carolina is challenging that ruling. The previous play is under further review.
0: All right, so they will challenge the ruling.
1: Whether it was a first down by Jalen Coker. It was right in front of Zach Robinson, too. So he had a pretty good look at it.
0: Well, the NFL Game of the Week on Compass Media Networks is brought to you by hands-free Skechers Slip-Ins Aeroburst, high-performance running shoes that cut through the wind 12:46 to go, third quarter. Panthers 20, Falcons 3. Time out on the field. 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

0: points or more. As the Panthers win it 34-3. That's the end of the game here in Atlanta. Brian and I have some final thoughts. Name the USPS Ground Advantage Player of the Game. It's all coming up after this. 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

0: 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We will finish up our busy weekend here, get out of Atlanta, get home, and then we'll be in Washington next week as the Commanders take on the defending NFL champions, the Seattle Seahawks.
1: And the Commanders are in Dallas today, so we'll see if they can get their first win of the season.
0: Well, Brian, great weekend.
1: Yeah, it was fun, Chris. Yeah. A lot of fun,
0: I mean,
1: man.
0: No matter the final score, we had a winning weekend here.
1: We saw a lot of football.
0: Yeah, all our
1: a lot
0: guys
1: of good
0: here.
1: Alabama quarterbacks this weekend.
0: Yes. And Doug Westerman did a really impressive job yesterday of just staying in one spot all day long.
1: He's very consistent.
0: We wouldn't let him out. Albert Dale getting no sleep, setting us up, converting from Tuscaloosa to Atlanta. Thanks, everybody. Coming up on the postgame report, we're going to rejoin Jeff Biggs back in our Progressive Insurance studios, get you updated on scores around the league, get you the final stats report, name the highlight of the game, preview what's coming up for both teams. Once again, 34-3, Carolina beats Atlanta. For Brian Baldinger, I'm Chris Carino. Thanks to Ira Broski as well, our statistician and driver. Getting us here to Atlanta in one piece. 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
10: Jeff Biggs back inside our studios after Carolina lit up Atlanta today 34-3. Before we get to the highlights, let's get you one final check of the week two NFL scoreboard from around the NFL. Right now, with about a minute left to go at the Meadowlands, the Jets and the Packers are tied at 17. They have a delay in Tampa. The Browns leading Baker Mayfield and the Bucks 23-19. Also, final seconds in Houston. The Bengals are going to beat the Texans, 20-6 with the DeMeco Ryans and the Texans about to fall to 0-2. The early games underway, including a Raiders home game here in L.A. between the Chargers and the Silver and Black. Also underway, the Jags and the Broncos. Earlier today, the Vikings knocked off the Bears in Chicago 9-3. The Bears also losing quarterback Caleb Williams with a leg injury late in that game. The Saints rallied to beat the Ravens 24-17. The Eagles avoided the upset in Nashville. They beat the Titans 24-20. And also the Steelers lost on the road at New England. The Patriots pulled that one away 20-3 the final. And as I said, we have that delay going on right now between the Bucks and the Browns in Tampa. Coming up next here on Compass Media Networks, it's going to be the Commanders and the Cowboys from Dallas. The postgame show is presented by Prize Picks. 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If you win your first $5 lineup, run your game. Well, kind of a one-sided game today as the Falcons were hoping that home in the dome would be a help, but it was not the case for their backup quarterback, Cooper Rush. He had two turnovers on the Falcons' first two drives, and that was pretty much the game that allowed Bryce Young to throw a couple of TD passes to Chuba Hubbard and Darren Waller. Carolina led 20-3 at the half, and then the Panthers picked up where they left off on their opening drive of the second half.
0: Snap back to Young, sets up in the pocket, has time, nice. Throws into the end zone, near side, caught, a sliding grab by Darren Waller, his second touchdown grab of the day, and Carolina with six, that one's from 12 yards out, and the Panthers continue to pile on here in Atlanta.
10: 27-3, and then the Carolina defense would dominate the rest of the game, winning it 34-3. Time now for the final stats report, really all you need to know. Yeah, this one was Bryce Young, 287 yards and three touchdowns. For the Falcons, Cooper Rush, 86 yards and three turnovers. And that was the ball game. All right, up next, before we go, some final thoughts and the highlights of the game. Panthers all over the Falcons, 34-3. 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
0: At the 10, their own 10 takes the snap. Grant throws a dart over the middle, And it's intercepted off a deflection. It's Devin Lloyd again. He's got it on the left side. To the five, barreling his way to the goal line. Touchdown, Devin Lloyd. Jeez. A pick six. As Jack Strand's first career pass is deflected, intercepted, and run back for a touchdown.
10: And that would be the highlight of the game. Some dominance for Devin Lloyd and the Panthers. They roll in Atlanta over the Falcons. Carolina on the mind today here in Atlanta, where the Falcons get blown out. The Panthers win it big 34-3. And for the Panthers, they will head to Cleveland next week to take on the Browns. And for the Falcons, a real quick turnaround. Short week, they get the Thursday night game in Green Bay to take on the Packers. Today's presentation of the National Football League on Compass Media Networks has been brought to you by Prize Picks, Liberty Mutual Insurance, Gusto, IHOP, Napa, Rain-X, Navy Federal Credit Union, Swiffer Power Mop, Skechers, USPS Ground Advantage, and by Progressive Insurance. The final score, the Carolina Panthers all over the Atlanta Falcons, 34-3. We'd like to thank our crew for all of their hard work today. Studio coordinator, the best in the business, Art Martinez. On-site producer, Doug Westerman. Engineer, Albert Dale. Our stats and spotter extraordinaire, Ira Brofsky. Senior producer is Chris Kleiber. Engineering assistance from Justin Basick. The general manager is Robert Blum. And the executive producer of Compass Media Network Sports is the one and only Tyler Brewer. Don't forget, there's plenty more great NFL action coming up next Sunday, a Week 3 doubleheader. First, the defending Super Bowl champion Seattle Seahawks head east for a battle with the Washington Commanders. And then it's the Dallas Cowboys and the Baltimore Ravens live from Rio de Janeiro, Brazil. 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Once again, the final score in this one, Panthers 34, the Falcons 3. Up next on Compass Media Networks and many of these same stations, it's the Dallas Cowboys hosting the Washington Commanders. 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
9: Both the Cowboys and Commanders trying to avoid an 0-2 start. Cowboys up 17-10 as we start the second half. Washington will have the football, but Steve, they will have it without their quarterback, Jaden Daniels, who was carted off after the final play of that first half. He had an air cast on his left arm, stepped on by Chris Paul as he took the snap. And as he tried to brace himself with his left arm, it appeared to give out. He dislocated his left elbow late last year, and it looks like another unfortunate break for Jaden Daniels this year.
10: Yeah, and I literally am mourning just what he's going through right now, all he's been through. We're talking about how he looked and appeared as though he was fully back, playing at his customary level, which is a very, very high athletic level. And to have that happen on the last play of the first half in the second game of the year, my heart goes out to him. We can hope and pray that it's not as significant as it looked, but it sure didn't look good, and you just feel terrible for him.
9: Aubrey, low line drive, did not land in the landing zone. This is short at the 25. Commanders will have it at the 40-yard line. Boy, Aubrey did not place that one well, and Washington has great field position. The start of the second half between the Cowboys and the Commanders is brought to you by Hands Free Skechers Slip-Ins Aero Burst, high-performance running shoes that cut through the wind.
10: So now we're going to see Marcus Mariota, who, by the way, started 10 games for the Commanders last season because of a very similar situation. Here we are week two, and we already see him out there. Just so unfortunate for the Commanders, but he's an established, proven backup. We'll see how he can do.
9: From the 40-yard line, a first down out of the pistol, and they start with a run by Ja'Cory Kroski-Merritt, slashing off right guard for 4 yards to the 44, tackled by Rashawn Gary. Mariota came in for an injured Jaden Daniels against the Cowboys here last year when Daniels suffered a hamstring injury. Mariota was 2-6 as a starter for Washington a year ago. Second down and 6. Commanders at their own 44, driving left to right. Burgundy jerseys, white numbers, white pants.
11: Mariota, left foot in front of his right, empty gun. He whips it to the right, caught by Terry McLaurin. He works his way past the defender at the 40, slanting 35 across the 30 of Dallas. Big play by McLaurin, stopped by Thompson and Jayshon Barham after a gain of 27.